0: the FIRs, every department that has any, like any amount of funding or personnel time, because personnel time is a cost as well. If we could get some clarity on that, those things moving forward, that would be great. And I know it's not your fault, Javier, obviously, but I do think that if we're going to be doing city events, we need to make sure that it's transparent to the community exactly what the cost is. Because I know when we, again, back to School Bash or La Posada, there were costs that we were being told we're going to cost X amount of money. And again, it's like maybe 3,000 here or 5,000 here. And it doesn't seem like a lot, but you total it up and it is still public funding. So I'm just going to request of all staff, if any of your people are going to be a part of this event and that has a cost, like overtime, man hours, whatever it is, we need to make sure that our FIRs are fully transparent about how much money we're spending on things. Because I do think that's important for the community to know. This event is not just $9,200. The back to school bash was more than that. And so anyway, that I just want to echo Councillor Fragale's concerns that the FIR was lacking in information. Thank you, Mayor.
1: Thank you, Councillor. I think Councillor Chavez had a comment, and then okay.
2: I just wanted to ask a question, because it was like, oh, we're going to throw a bunch of fish in here. This is already like an aquatic ecosystem, correct? Like there's living organisms already in this body of water. So I think the community needs to know that, because I feel like they think that for this event, we're altering a system. But there's already living organisms in this body of water. There's rainbow trout. It's already living aquatic ecosystem that exists. We're only contributing living things for this derby that fit into that ecosystem. So I feel like there is a level of understanding that needs to be communicated around that fact.
3: Honorable Mayor, members of the governing body, Councillor Chavez, you're correct. There is an ecosystem currently living in all bodies of water, to include Nichols Reservoir. A good understanding is the Buckman Direct. It draws water directly from the Rio Grande, which has a lot of, you know, organisms, and not to mention from whatever comes, the river collects from up north. So it's all a system. But again, you know, I'm not a subject matter expert in the water department, but if you, the governing body, wishes to have a little bit more, I would defer to Director Roach regarding that if need be.
2: I think there's this understanding that there's this like pure, clear water ready to drink out of the reservoir waiting for people, and we're about to alter it with the derby, and that's not the case. Like, this is an ecosystem with living organisms in it already. That is not what is existing. We're not altering like this sparkling, purified fountain of drinking water. And I think people just need that very like that clarification and that to be emphasized, because that's not the fact.
1: Thank you, Councillor. Councillor Cassett.
4: Thank you so much, Mayor. Thank you, Javier, for being here. And thank you again for being here at Finance. And as I said at Finance the other day, I understand I had a lot of questions that do not pertain to your department. So I appreciate you doing the best that you could answer those. I've struggled with this as well. I'm a lot less concerned about fish as opposed to fire. That is my primary concern around introducing individuals into the watershed at this moment in time. So I have a couple questions there. I actually do want to scroll back. I want to follow up on some of the conversations around community engagement. And if my colleagues could please expand upon some of the comments you heard from community groups. So I'm curious, like, what concerns have come up? How are we addressing them? So as, you know, we're talking about that these conversations are coming up, concerns are coming up, and so we're making plans to address them. Can I get some examples and hear, you know, a little bit more understanding there?
1: Sure. I'm happy to expand. And if either Councillor Bustamante or Councillor Faulkner wants to follow up. And so some of the initial concerns during the first meetings with stakeholders was, I think it was around the, hey, you have not reached out to us. And so we began to explain to folks what we were thinking of. As we began to explain the proactive measures, whether it's through mitigating traffic, because I think that was one of the concerns, was that there was this assumption that we were going to have all attendees just drive up to the reservoir, which is not the case. So I think that kind of concern went away in regards to fire safety. Even in our meeting Monday with the Canyon Road Neighborhood Association, folks weren't kind of aware of some of even the fire mitigation efforts that we have underway, which is, you know, for example, we're going to be working to enter into a contract to thin the watershed. This hasn't been done in quite some time. And so I think a lot of it was just sometimes even, as Councillor Faulkner said, based off of there was, because stakeholders didn't have information, there was just assumptions made. And once we clarified what we were actually planning, a lot of the concerns kind of went away from my position or my perspective. And I'll turn to Councillor Bustamante or Councillor Faulkner for any additional comments.
5: Thank you, Mayor. So, yeah, some of the concerns that were brought up. So the primary, one of the primary concerns, other than fire, of course, was concern over recreational events in general up in the watershed. So we highlighted several times that the ordinance change that would allow for this only allows for limited fishing events as approved by the governing body. Does not open the watershed up for mountain biking, for camping, for day hikes, anything else. It's just that. Sorry, I have to bring up my other thing. Some of the other specific concerns. There has been some question because previously much of that land up there, there's an exclusion from Congress that prohibits access to the land. But as the map that Director Roach sent out highlighted, the Nichols Dam is not part of that compact, and it is a city-owned land and utility. There was concern that we weren't coordinating with the Forest Service. There was also concern about what security was going to be in place during and after the event. So what are we doing to make sure that people are limited in area? And what are we doing for cleanup after the event? There were more, or there may be a couple more. I do know that one of the meetings was recorded, and those notes were sent out. So I think Director Roach has those. I may have those in my email. Happy to forward those to you.
4: Be wonderful. And then in terms of those last questions, in terms of coordinating with the U.S. Forest Service, security, cleanup, Director Roach, I would imagine we already have, do we have security up there at this time? Sorry, I know you've been hanging out in the back and avoiding having to make the long walk down to the mic. But it's always good to get more steps.
6: Mayor Garcia, Governing Body, Councillor Chesett. We do have a security service that occasionally drives up that road.
4: Okay. Okay. And then in terms of the U.S. Forest Service coordination for this event in particular, is that occurring?
6: We spoke to the Forest Service and sort of repeating what has been said already is that this doesn't involve Forest Service lands. And so they didn't have anything specific that I'm aware of to say, but they were brought into the loop that this was something we were discussing.
4: Okay. All right. Thank you. And then Councillor Bustamante, you mentioned that partners felt okay if it was planned properly What does that mean? How do we define?
5: That's actually a good question. Most of them didn't have an answer for us, to be honest, and exactly what that meant. The biggest concern that I picked up was that they felt it was being planned too quickly.
4: Okay.
5: But, you know, as was pointed out several times, you know, we have a professional staff, both in terms of event planning and our public utilities department, whose job it literally is to protect our water source. And so, you know, the city, at least in the conversations I was in, felt that we could plan this within the given time.
4: Okay. Yeah. And I brought this up during finance. I spoke to the city manager about this as well. I know that there can sometimes be some hesitancy, understandably, from staff to fully flesh something out because we haven't gotten approval. And when that's happened in the past, there's been this, you know, accusation of you guys are doing things behind our backs or something along those lines. For me, I actually really like the details. Please go ahead. If you want to propose something, I want to see the details. I want to understand what that planning looks like. I want that FIR to be fully mapped out because we have thought about all those pieces so that when I am making a decision, I have all the pieces in front of me that really help me. And so that has been a challenge that I have felt with this, particular resolution. And I understand the differing philosophies there, you know, I understand wanting to balance time. I would say for me, that's my preference. I want to know how much this thing is going to cost. I want to know what the, you know, different emergency plans are and that those have been considered. And then, you know, being able to take those to community partners to say, all right, here's what we got. What did we miss? And so then I feel a lot better feeling like there's been, you know, the appropriate amount of planning and vetting and that when it is coming to me, I have, you know, most of the information at my fingertips. Maybe people think of something, but so just future reference. And I, you know, I'm not blaming anyone there. I understand it's a difference in philosophy, but that's my preference. My big thing, as I mentioned, is fire. And I do have amendment that I want to add to this. It was created both in partnership with some community partners, as well as a recommendation from Chief City Manager to put in some language about kind of the no-go situations, really mimicking what is already in play for some other fire risky activities, such as using our trails or fireworks. And so if you guys look into the packet, it should be there. Amendment A. And there's a few additions that come in. I will read them in. So on page 3, line 11, there's an and on 10, but you know, line 11. Whereas on January 27th of 2016, the city passed resolution number 2016-12 designating the Greater Santa Fe Fireshed, which includes the Santa Fe watershed, as an area in need of fire risk awareness and mitigation. And the city soon after became part of the Greater Santa Fe Fireshed Fireshed Coalition, which is dedicated to collaborative work to protect the Santa Fe River watershed. And whereas the city wishes for the protection and educational goals of the Children's Fishing Derby event to be aligned with the Fireshed's Coalition's goals, consistent with maintaining proper fire risk awareness in the greater fireshed. And then jump down next page, page 4, line 1, be it further resolved. And this, got a typo in there. Be it further resolved that, no, we don't need that and, that the city manager and designated staff, and this is the addition, working in collaboration with the appropriate partners of the Fireshed Coalition and other impacted community organizations. And then it continues. And then on line 10, 4, based on indices published by the National Weather Service and any other relevant information supplied by the United States Forest Service, the city manager may, in consultation with the fire chief and emergency manager, cancel the event should they determine fire risk threatens the safety of the Santa Fe watershed and or public safety. So again, really mimicking some of our other language in other places around how do we determine whether or not something is a go or a no-go situation? What was challenging is because I was doing this a little last minute, and I don't know if anybody in this room has this information. I'm still trying to figure out what those precise indices are. I know Chief City Manager Moya knows what they are. Oh, great. Jesse, please.
6: Mayor Garcia, Councilor Cassett. So there are three fire restrictions implemented by the Forest Service in the Santa Fe National Forest, stage one, stage two, stage three. We are currently in stage one, and we've been there since April. And that essentially means you can only have fires in developed campsite type areas, no smoking. Stage two, it starts, there's no fires allowed at all. And there's additional restrictions that we follow when the Forest Service goes into stage two, when in our operations in the watershed. And so internally, we've already discussed that at stage two or stage three restrictions, we would call this a no-go.
4: Thank you. Because I've been asking that question, what makes this a no-go? And I really appreciate that answer because I've been able to get it. Are there any other quote unquote no-go scenarios that we have contemplated and that would be in place?
6: There are, and I think I can't speak to them as well as Kyle can. The only other one that I will speak to, and then I can mention some that he mentioned, is if we don't get fish, then it would be a no-go. And there are specific water quality parameters that we would need to meet in the reservoir before the Game and Fish, the Department of Game and Fish would donate the fish. I don't anticipate that being an issue. We, as you all know, drained that reservoir for the last couple of years while we were doing construction. We've refilled it subsequently and have already observed fairly large fish in the reservoir. And in speaking to Department of Game and Fish, they know from previous sort of experience up there that it is very good trout habitat. So I don't see there being an issue with them donating the fish, but that would be the other no-go.
4: Okay. Deputy CM, do you have more to add to that? Thank you, Jesse.
6: All right. And maybe I'll just mention, since Kyle is not here, the other sort of day. So the pre-event no-go conditions would be Forest Service stage two or three fire restrictions, and then any water quality concerns that prevented us from having fish. And then day of no-go conditions would be a red flag warning, flash flood warning, lightning in the vicinity, security concerns, or any other major safety concerns day of.
4: Thank you. I appreciate that. And that cover them all?
7: Yeah. All right. Thank you. Councillor Cassett, Mayor Garcia, and members of the governing body, because Kyle Morgan is amazing, he's been thinking about this and planning out what this emergency action plan will look like for this event, should it be approved to move forward on it. So we can certainly follow up with you and send you what he is thinking. But to just speak to what the gentlemen have already said, those day of no-go conditions are going to be things like the red flag warning, flash flood warning, lightning in the vicinity, security concerns, any other major safety concern. He's already been planning with our staff on egress and possible evacuation routes, public alerts, decision authority. So that is already being contemplated and will be part of the event emergency action plan that will be solidified and leading up to the event. So he is talking about staging fire and EMS units that will be pre-positioned at the event in the event of a medical or other emergency. We will also have evacuation logistics, including two egress routes, plus a shelter-in-place fallback at the water treatment plant, if need be. And of course, we'll have staff continually monitoring any kind of wildfire or weather risk, alerts, warnings, and any additional concerns that will be leading up to the event. So he is definitely on this, and we'll be coordinating it to manage the event as best as we possibly can so that it's a safe event for the attendees and for the community.
4: Wonderful. Thank you. I really appreciate it. This is the information that I really wanted and really needed. Still freaks me out a little bit, but I feel more comfortable with this, given all these components that are in place and that there's, you know, actual numbers and indices there. I have a couple more questions. I've had the floor for a while, so I can, you know, relinquish for a minute if there's others, and then come back if they haven't been answered. Thank you.
1: Okay. We'll come back to you, Councilor Cassett. Councilor Castro.
8: Thank you so much. So I just have a clarifying question. Are we actually following this amendment whether we pass it or not? Because we basically have these abilities already. Is that correct, Director Roach?
6: My recommendation would be a no-go at stage two fire restriction, if that's the question. And I will just say that I think Councilor Cassett's concerns are shared by the Public Utility Department. We do not, I personally do not have any concerns about water quality with people accessing the reservoir. My concerns are what is the threat to us as a utility is fire in the watershed. That's the threat, and that's the thing that we will guard against with you know all tools available.
8: That also makes me feel great. Thank you so much. No further questions, Mayor.
1: Any other questions from governing body members? Hearing none, back to you, Councillor Bustamante.
5: Thank you, Mayor. I guess this is more for Councillor Cassett. I guess I kind of question the need for this amendment since you know most of that was addressed. At least the big thing was for, in terms of the Fire Shed Coalition, I would just highlight that, you know, we have spoken with a number of people that are listed as partners on their webpage because I wasn't aware of this organization. And it did bring up something that was also a concern that was brought up, and I apologize because I forgot about it. But one of the things was that, you know, some of the partners felt they weren't given ample opportunity for public comment. But as I, you know, said during many of the meetings, we advertise this, if you will, the same as we do any other legislation. It publishes a schedule of all the committees it's going to go through. Each one of those committees has public comment available. I would say any of the organizations listed on here would have had an opportunity. One of the things I find interesting, they just ran an article in the paper and they had reached out to all these organizations and none of them provided comment. They all declined to comment. So, you know, it's interesting that, you know, Director Roach and I are chided that we didn't provide for ample public comment, yet given an opportunity for public comment, it was not taken. So, you know, I guess I'm not opposed to this amendment necessarily, but I'm just questioning the need for it.
4: Yeah, I can respond to that. Because I didn't have information similar to what Councillor Faulkner said, and I had a vacuum, I wanted to move this forward because this information was not available to me earlier. And so that's where this is. That being said, I feel fine without it at this moment in time. The only reason I would want to pass it is honestly because Marcy had to put work into it. But, you know, that's what she does all the time anyway. And we learned things today, though, which was a lot of fun. So we always appreciate that. And in terms of the public comment piece, I would say I've messed this up before is, you know, sometimes the reach out to organizations that you know are intimately involved before something comes out. I think that would have been appreciated. I have also heard that some of these organizations are feeling hesitant to speak at this moment in time. And so that's, you know, something that we'll need to work on, that they're feeling like speaking against this could have a negative impact on their relationship with the city and their ability to continue to deliver those services. Whether or not those, impressions are accurate or not, that is still the felt experience that we'll, of course, need to be working on, is some of what I have heard and that I think is really important, especially with these partners. Did you have any other questions before I jump? Last two things. One, educational components. I know that there's been some discussion around how we incorporate those. What's going on there?
6: Mayor Garcia, Councillor Cassett, that's a great question. And I think the concerns that have been brought up here are valid. And I guess I want to point out that one of the things that was challenging about this event is the timeline. So, you know, we didn't know what the Living River allocation was formally until April 1st. And then at that point, it was like the question was, do we have any possibility of doing a fishing derby? And the answer was, well, code says no, not in the river. Code also says no, not in the reservoir, but it's an interesting idea we could look into. And so then it was like, okay, let's look into it. We would need to change code. So that was the first step. In some of these meetings with the partners months or years ago, the idea of, you know, a fishing derby at Nichols had been broached and there was no real response. And then as we moved into this process, which was we need to change the code, and then we need a resolution. All this sort of came too fast, and I will, you know, take the blame for not being as communicative as quickly with the partners as we should have been. And again, to your point, coming at them with something fully developed is then accusation of planning behind their backs and coming at them before you can do something, you know, so it was tricky and we didn't do a good job of it. And so lesson learned, and we'll do better, in sort of the next piece. And now I've gone off on a total tangent and forgot your question.
4: Education.
6: Yeah. So we do have the sort of idea here is to run buses from the South Capitol rail runner station. It's almost a half an hour in transit each way. And so we have kind of an opportunity to have a one pager at least of the do's and don'ts, the watershed, the water supply, Nichols, how where Nichols fits into all that, and possibly, you know, a staff member or a partner member able to talk to folks on the bus ride up and on the bus ride down. So that's the intent from the city perspective, and then offering tabling opportunities for partners who are interested up at the reservoir at the event.
4: Okay, thank you. And where they'll be, I'm assuming this information will also include you are not allowed up here on your own. And if you do so, here's your fine. We have fine.
6: That's right. The do's and don'ts. We'll have to, you're not allowed up here. This is a special opportunity, and we need you to appreciate it and act accordingly so that maybe it's an opportunity again, or maybe it's not.
4: Okay. Thank you. And then just two requests. One, I mentioned my concerns around the current proposal for how the lottery would move for the, you know, child and, you know, in families with multiple children, that can be really challenging. I know that would be chaos in my household. But also thinking about families that don't necessarily have another option if only one kid, you know, gets the golden ticket. So I think some consideration around that. And then, I think once this plan is fully finalized, if this does pass tonight, I would want to see that plan in full detail, as well as, Jesse, I think maybe post this, it might be a good idea to run those security cars up a little bit more often if people know that this thing exists and how to get there, you know, just make sure a little, you know, for a couple of weeks afterwards that people aren't like, oh, well, the watershed, we just were up there. And you know, when you're in a bus with a bunch of kids, things get lost. And you know, there's snacks and all bathroom and, you know, all the things that happens with children. So I think some extra caution there, would be needed. And with all of those, I think that I am willing to, with a lot of caution, support this proposal. Thank you.
1: Thank you, Councillor Cassett. Any other questions or comments?
9: Motion to approve.
5: Second.
1: We've got a motion and a second. Any discussion on the motion? Or none, Madam City Clerk, can we get a roll call vote, please?
10: Yes. Mayor, Councillor Chavez?
2: Yes.
10: Councillor Faulkner?
0: Yes.
10: Councillor Figali?
0: No.
10: Councillor Garcia?
5: Yes.
10: Councillor Barrett?
4: No.
10: Councillor Bustamante?
5: Yes.
10: Councillor Cassett?
4: Yes.
10: Councillor Castro? Sir.
8: Yes, and I'd like to explain my vote.
10: Motion passed.
1: Thank you, Madam City Clerk. Next item on the agenda, please. Sorry, Councillor Castro.
8: Okay. I am very, very hesitant on this. I think we do need more planning. I do see the writing on the wall that we're going to continue to work on this event. And so I do want to be a part of planning if at all possible. Thank you.
1: Thank you, Councillor Castro. Next item on the agenda, please, Madam City Clerk.
10: Next item on the agenda is matters from the city manager.
7: Mayor Garcia, members of the governing body, I have nothing for tonight.
1: Thank you, Madam City Manager. Next up.
10: Next item is matters from the city attorney.
9: Thank you, Mayor, members of the governing body. I recommend that the governing body go into an executive session for the matters as noticed in the agenda.
1: Okay.
8: I would not

0: Yes, Mr. Mayor. Councillor Faulkner?
1: Yes.
0: Councillor Fagali?
2: Yes.
0: Councillor Garcia?
3: Yes.
0: Councillor Barrett?
4: Yes.
0: Councillor Bustamante?
5: Yes.
0: Councillor Cassett?
6: Yes.
0: Councillor Castro?
7: Yes.
0: Councillor Chavez?
8: Yes.
0: Motion passed.
9: Okay, we will now stand in recess as we enter executive session.

And you are listening to KSFR. The Santa Fe City Council meeting is being broadcast, but they're in their executive session right now. They'll probably be back in about somewhere around 7 o'clock, 7:15. And while we're waiting for them, we'll listen to some music. And we'll start off with some music from the Northeast U.S. This is a band called Bright Cloud Mountain.

Music from a band called Eternal Wind from Chicago, 1987, long time ago. They're not together anymore. Hopefully some of the members of the band went on to stay in music, but I had a hard time tracking them down. Of course, that is 40 years ago. You're listening to KSFR, and the City Council is normally broadcast at this time. On the this is the last Wednesday of the month, but also on the second Wednesday of the month, we bring you the governing body meeting in its entirety. They are in their secret executive session right now, so we're going to listen to some music. Right before Eternal Wind, we heard from a band from the Northeast, from New Hampshire. Something new from them called Tincture. The band is called Bright Cloud Mountain. Came out last year sometime. Let's continue with music. Some people might recognize this, but I'm going to specialize here in bands that should be better known than they are. This was a great band. The individuals are pretty well known, but I don't know if the band is. This is Kadona, Colin Walcott, Don Cherry, and Nana Vasconcelos. This song is called Hey Dabada Doo Dabada Boom.

beneath me here, and I see that the Santa Fe City Council is getting ready to restart their public meeting. I'll take this opportunity to say that you're listening to KSFR, White Rock, Santa Fe, and KSQR, Cuesta Taos, if you're up in the north of New Mexico. We live stream at ksfr.org. Cardona underneath me. Da ba da boom is the name of the song. And we'll just listen to them until this City Council is ready to go.

0: They're saying it. We're called? Okay. Pursuant to the Open Meetings Act, Section 10-15-1J, I move that the governing body reconvene in open session and state for the record that the matters discussed in the closed session were limited to those specified in the motion for closure.
1: Second.
2: Okay, we've got a motion and a second. Any discussion on the motion? Hear none. Madam City Clerk, can we get a roll call vote, please?
3: Yes, Mr. Mayor. Councilor Figali?
4: Yes.
3: Councilor Garcia?
5: Yes.
3: Councilor Barrett?
1: Yes.
3: Councilor Bustamante?
6: Yes.
3: Councilor Cossett?
1: Yes.
3: Councilor Castro?
0: Yes.
3: Councilor Faulkner?
1: Yes.
3: Motion passed.
2: Okay. Given that we are hitting the 7 o'clock mark, what's the will of the governing body?
7: I make a motion that we move directly to petitions from the floor and then resume our usual order of business.
6: Second.
2: Okay, we've got a motion and a second. Any discussion? Hear none, Madam City Clerk, can we get a roll call vote, please?
3: Certainly, Mayor. Councilor Garcia?
5: Yes.
3: Councilor Barrett?
1: Yes.
3: Councilor Bustamante? Councilor Cossett? Councilor Castro? Councilor Faulkner? Councilor Figali? Motion passed.

0: think it's a dangerous precedent to allow a fishing derby to be put there with buses going in there. People are going to want to come back, and they're going to want to sneak in. And we have this gigantic fire, the Frijoles fire, that shouldn't draw your attention, that minimize any attraction that this Nichols Reservoir should have for a catastrophically stupid event, the fishing derby. So with my remaining time, I want to ask that you pray. Time's up. Thanks for listening. And I'm going to keep writing to you. I particularly appreciate Mayor Garcia's enthusiasm, and so for Elizabeth Barrett. Thank you.
1: Next speaker, please.
2: Mr. Mayor, sorry to interrupt, but it sounds like maybe people can't hear online. So I don't know, IT, can you just verify that? I also texted G just to make sure that folks who are listening online can indeed hear.
1: Let's just do a quick sound check. Madam City Clerk, can you hear us in the chamber?
3: Yes, Mayor, I can hear you. And the Zoom was muted. It has been unmuted, so we are good.
1: Okay. Thank you for the clarification.
3: Thank you,
1: Madam City Manager. Okay, the floor is yours, sir.
4: Mayor Garcia, members of the council, my name is Tomas Rivera. I am the executive director of Chainbreaker Collective. Chainbreaker is a membership-led economic environmental justice organization. We have over 800 dues-paying members, the bulk of whom are low-income people of color, many of whom live in the Hopewell Man neighborhood. We are here today just to express our celebration of the introduction of the Hopewell Man Neighborhood Stabilization Plan. It's a project that has been in the works for many months and actually many years, one that we have put a lot of time into community input for, and we are very proud of under the leadership of MASS. So we will be following it through. We hope to see it move forward as a resolution and the policy recommendations in it, and are looking forward to working with you and continuing to work with the community to make sure that the Hopewell Man neighborhood is stable and remains so in the future, and that this plan is moves forward. Thank you so much. We appreciate it.
5: My name is Mary Madley, and I live in Santa Fe, and I'm addressing the issue of pet production, LANL. I don't think LANL scientists and engineers really like making pets. They know it's risky in the long run, and they have no control over safety once the pits leave the lab. Longtime lab employees who live here in Santa Fe did not sign up for weapons production. Some may not like the chain of command. One person, our president, has sole authority to use nuclear weapons. We are being pushed towards the development of smaller tactical nuclear weapons, with the Pentagon now drafting a strategy allowing for the use of such weapons in war that would be reckless. The lab is being told to move fast, working 24 hours a day to produce plutonium pits. Santa Fe and Los Alamos are worlds apart. Santa Fe is a centuries-old city, steeped in spiritual traditions, whereas the city of Los Alamos grew up in support of the Manhattan Project as it became a nuclear lab. Santa Fe's honored wisdom traditions all oppose nuclear weapons, whether indigenous, Catholic, Buddhist, all of them. No one thinks weapons of mass destruction are morally sound or can ever be worth the risk of ending life on our planet. LANL basks in stories about the early scientists, but the great ones grew to hate hydrogen bombs. Einstein said his encouragement of the Manhattan Project was his greatest regret. Enrico Fermi said that the nuclear bomb is an evil thing. Rabi called the modern lab an abomination. And Oppenheimer said, I am become death, and I have blood on my hands. Our voices truly matter, and Santa Fe's opinion has merit. Someone else's high salaries are not a good reason to compromise our culture, our faith, our lifestyle, and our integrity. Please pass a resolution replacing pit.
1: Thank
6: Mayor Garcia, councilors, my name is Greg Mello. I'm the director of the Los Alamos Study Group. I lived in Santa Fe for 23 years and now live in Albuquerque. I'm speaking in favor of a city resolution opposing all plutonium warhead pit production at LANL. LANL has recently grown into the largest nuclear warhead complex in the world, fiscally speaking, and is still growing in both infrastructure and staff. Santa Fe plays a crucial role in that growth. The size of LANL's new factory remains unbounded. Its hoped-for capacity could double or even triple, depending on legislation currently pending in Congress. LANL's factory is entirely directed toward new nuclear weapons. 12,000 people commute into Los Alamos County every day. NNSA believes an additional 10,000 housing units are needed in the county. The county itself believes 8,500 are needed. No one is building more than a tiny fraction of this housing. In addition to the presently private land, many square miles of NNSA land are potentially available for housing in Los Alamos County. Several thousand LANL workers reside in and commute from Santa Fe. In a recent five-year period, LANL employees absorbed 40% of all new housing in Santa Fe. I believe that each year, several million dollars are paid out by city drivers as a result of LANL-caused congestion. I sent you a letter about this today. I also believe city residents pay tens of millions each year in aggregate inflated rents, mortgages, and maintenance. We crudely estimate the total financial impact of LANL on city residents as more than $40 million annually or $550 per person, and it could be more. This does not include a fiscal impact to the city or infrastructure and services. Who should pay for the impacts we can attempt to quantify and those we cannot? What would be enough? What if we gained the whole world and lost our soul? Thank you.
7: Thank you very much. I'm Bill Tewald. I live in Albuquerque. I've come to express that plutonium pits are the pits for New Mexico water, land, and air. I've spent the last week and a half researching 100,000 words on the effects of nuclear war. It turns out that just should Pakistan and India have used one-third of their arsenal on each other in a limited war, that would be followed by at least 2 years, many experts say, up to 5 years of nuclear winter. Not only would millions die from the actual nuclear detonations, but the entire world, as we've seen it from the recent pandemic, the entire world's economy would be affected, likely a depression. Billions would starve because of that and because of the following nuclear winter. An all-out nuclear war by the major powers is, let me tell you, I've been researching it. I don't even want to tell you about it. It's such a nightmare. So I appreciate it if you would stand as individuals and as a city council concerning this madness. Not only is our state going to pay a great price environmentally, but it's all for a fool's errand. Thank you very much.
8: I am so disappointed. You guys cannot get it together. You say it's an ecosystem. You say, yeah. You want to yawn? That is one of the most disrespectful things to do. You don't give any consideration to your constituents, to the citizens. That watershed does not have people. It belongs to the city. It belongs to the citizens. No one else should have any rights to that but the citizens. You want to let people go fish in that water with who knows what type of feed that isn't consumed or even able to be ingested by humans, but you're going to let them throw that in our water, huh? Wow. Think about it. Filtration doesn't filter that stuff out. Common sense. Two, DOT says that the letter they sent to you for the hotel, we don't need any, what is it called? Safety corridor. You don't need to do the road corridor. BS. If that gets built, that whole road is screwed. It's going to be congested. It's going to have nothing but accidents. There's nothing you can do about it. So why are you going to let the state bully you into saying, oh, yeah, it's okay? No, it's not. Get it figured out. You guys say you give a shit about us. You don't. You don't. There's nothing more important than the citizens in your city who pay the taxes. We are the bosses. You guys keep fucking forgetting that. It's disgusting. These people come from other places to come here to our city council because we have a great city. We have a beautiful city, and we've had it for 400 plus years. And you guys don't give a shit about it. That's sad. And thank you again for voting against it.
9: So great. I can stand up here and there's a little piece of art and an expressive person who also came right before me. And unfortunately, there he is leaving, and I would like to have him have heard this, but I'll tell him next time I see him. First of all, my name's Elizabeth West. And at one point, I think a couple of weeks ago, I said one of the things that's sort of on my mind, and I'll start sort of repeating it a little bit, and that is that I think there should be a stop sign, not a stoplight, but a stop sign at the corner of Johnson and Grant. It's amazing how fast people go through there. And I think it would be fun to slow them up. I just want to say, I had coffee recently at a local coffee shop, and I appreciated being there. And there was a fellow in front of me, well-dressed, charming, and he said, oh, I just love this place. And I said, I kind of agree. I can't see what my time is, but anyway. Thank you. So I said, yeah, it's good. I like it. Kind of like being in Paris, but I didn't have to pay to go there. And we had a nice chat. And then he said, you know, so great. I work up in Los Alamos. And Santa Fe has now become a bedroom community for the workers up there. Isn't that great? And I said, you know, sir, you're talking to the wrong person. Don't think it's great. Don't want to be part of a bedroom community for people who are mostly in weapons. And if they were working on solar stuff, I'd say, yeah, that's kind of cool. But that ended our conversation, you know. So the third thing is I want to say I just went out and got a little bite to eat, and it's raining a little tiny bit. Thank you for the rain. I thank people, whoever, I'm a Unitarian, you know, we're loosey-goosey. But I want to thank you all for the work that you do. And I heard several of you, I know it's my time is running out. This is the compliment I wanted to give you. You want to have more dialogue and learn about things, get details, ask questions. Not all of you can be a lawyer, but you can learn what lawyers do. So engage with the H board. Find out what they do. Thank you.
1: Are there any other members here in the chambers that would like to provide public comment? If not, Madam City Clerk, can we go to anybody online?
3: If anybody in the Zoom room would like to make public comment, please raise your virtual hand. No hands have been raised, Mayor.
1: Okay, thank you, Madam City Clerk. We will now resume our regular order of business. Next item on the agenda, please, Madam City Clerk.
3: Next item on the agenda is item 14. This is matters from the city clerk. I just want to let folks know that there is a Charter Review Commission meeting on Monday, August 31st at 5 p.m. there in the council chambers. And to let you know that the commission has completed 3 of their 8 input sessions. That's all I have today, Mayor. We'll move on to item 15, which is communications from the governing body.
1: Okay. We'll go ahead and start with the left from Councillor Bustamante and just work our way to the right.
10: I have nothing tonight, Mayor. Thank you.
1: Councillor Cassett.
2: Thank you, Mayor. All I have is, you know, next week we will have 102nd burning of Zozobra. Are we on 102 now? So always a really exciting event. You know, I hope everybody enjoys and stays safe. Thank you so much to Kiwanis for the mammoth lift for our departments that come into play. Fire, obviously, they're a huge piece of this, and parks and event planning. And I mean, just really police, everybody is there, really pulls together. It's a really fun event. So, but everybody, please be safe and enjoy. I don't think we have the Arts and Crafts Fest, I think, over Labor Day weekend. So again, we are in the middle of just, you know, crazy season, and everybody is always working and always putting things on for the community. So thank you so much to them. On a personal note, I have a couple more birthdays. As I mentioned last time, my little boy turned 8. So still wishing him a happy birthday. This one made me emotional for some reason, maybe because we're 2 years from 10. I don't know, further away from 5. I don't know. But I also want to wish my nephew in California a very happy 10th birthday. And then my mother is having a big milestone birthday coming up on September 5th. So really, really want to wish her a very happy birthday. I'm excited that part of her celebration will be Zozobra. So that's always a great way to start off a new decade in your life. So happy birthday, Mom. Thank you.
1: Councillor Kestrup.
11: Thank you so much. And I won't forget this time. So I will start off with wishing my aunt, it was her 80th birthday yesterday. So we were very excited to have her. And today, though I'm not going to give a ton of details, Immigration Committee did hold a resource fair for affected families. So I want to thank not only Immigration Committee, but also the mayor and all the folks on this governing body for continuing to support affected families. It's been a difficult week, but working together, we're getting through it much better. August 29th, 11 a.m. at La Fonda, there's going to be a mayor's symposium where Sam Pick, Debbie Jaramillo, and Larry Delgado will be speaking. So if you guys want to hear a little bit of the history of Santa Fe, go check that out. That's all for me, Mayor. Thank you.
1: Thank you, Councillor. Councillor.
12: I just want to send my thoughts and prayers out to all the families who were impacted by what ICE did in Santa Fe a week ago, and offer that there are many of us as leaders who are pulling together at every strata of government to try to help the families that have been impacted. I also, on a side note, I got to ride home in the back of a police car last week. Facebook, I was not detained. But I do have to say that the officer was an incredibly awesome person. I think he's going to do a lot in our police department. It's Officer Velasquez, number 261. And I just want to appreciate him for being a gentleman and getting me home safe in the middle of a rainstorm.
13: Thank you, Mr. Mayor. Just to echo some of the words of my co-counselors here and my colleagues, whether you agree or disagree with what's happening in our community, know that there are many people that are affected by these actions, and supporting the individuals that are left behind or have a long road ahead to try to just figure out how to live, I think they do warrant our true help and respect. So thank you.
1: Councillor Barrett.
14: I just want to give a shout out to community services, because I think we had a rapid hire event for lifeguards the other day, and I heard that we hired a lot of maybe at least 8 lifeguards. That is very exciting. Yeah, that deserves a whoop, because people have been reaching out a lot about the pools being closed. They can't stay open as long as we would like them to. We've had a hot streak. Now with climate change, we probably, you know, need more water features. So I think the community is going to be really excited that we hired some more lifeguards. Thanks.
1: Okay. Councilor Fagali.
15: Thank you, Mayor. On a less fun note, want to point out that we had another traffic fatality this week. We had a pedestrian hit and killed on St. Francis. And to Ms. West's point about the traffic light, I think we have a lot of work that we can do with our roads and with our safety and with getting to Vision Zero, which is a policy that this governing body has adopted. So I'm looking forward to working more on that and our street design guidelines and our safety guidelines. And my least favorite light is the one right here on Marcy in Washington by the library, but also the one on Grant and Johnson is terrible. Thank you.
1: Thank you, Councillor. Everything I had on my list was pretty much mentioned, so thank you, everybody. The only thing is wish everybody a happy upcoming Labor Day weekend, and many thanks to all the labor unions and labor workers for everything they've done, from having safe workspaces to all the worker rights protection. So keep up the good fight, union. With that, next item on the agenda, please.

0: right, that's, we see you're now unfrozen, Madam City Clerk. So it's, we are okay. Now on to the next item.
1: Sorry.
0: Unless you turn into a statue. We.
1: No. Item 16 is introduction of legislation. 16A is consideration of a resolution sponsored by Mayor Michael Garcia, Councillor Elizabeth Barrett, and Councillor Paul Bustamante. It's a resolution approving the Hopewell Man Neighborhood Stabilization Plan.
0: Okay, so I'll turn to the co-sponsors, Councillor Barrett first.
2: Hey, thanks. Well, I just, you know, I'm new to this. I know all these organizations put a lot of blood, sweat, and tears into this stabilization plan. I know Tomas was here from Chainbreaker. I want to shout them out. Mass, Santa Fe, Indigenous Center. Am I missing anybody else who was involved in this plan? Okay, there are probably other organizations. So I know this is, years in the works, and there's a lot of exciting work to come out of this. There's a lot of community input, but just highlighting some of what's in the plan, existing homeowner stabilization, small developer and incremental housing support, affordable housing partnerships, community land trusts, very exciting, housing rehabilitation and adaptation, tenant protections and housing stabilization, and more to come from that because this was just the beginning. We have some follow-up legislation that's coming through on renter protections and stabilization, transitional housing support, zoning reform, right? All kinds of flexible building and just all of the other exciting projects that are coming up in Midtown. I don't know if Councillor Bustamante wants to follow up on that.
3: I think Councillor Barrett and Mr. Rivera covered the majority of it, so thank you.
0: And I would only add one huge partner that was not mentioned is the residents of the Hopewell Man neighborhood. We had a presentation earlier from CAV in regards to how we want to make Midtown a highly successful project. And this stabilization plan will only work to ensure that as the campus is highly successful, that it minimizes any gentrification impacts on that neighborhood. When you have a community such as the Hopewell Man neighborhood with a major redevelopment happening literally across the street, it is highly susceptible to gentrification and folks want to move into a new area, which is great, but that should not come at the cost of long-term residents being forced out of their neighborhood. So this is an opportunity for us to ultimately ensure folks can continue to live in their community, but also ensure that we are taking this model and potentially moving it into a much broader citywide stabilization plan. So just many thanks to everybody involved in this, not only from the organizations, but the community and staff as well. So onward. Next item, please, Madam City Clerk.
1: Next item is 16B, consideration of a resolution sponsored by Councillor Alma Castro and Councillor Patricia Figali, a resolution approving the updated Santa Fe Trails Agency safety plan and directing its submission to the Federal Transit Administration.
0: Okay, Councillor Castro.
4: To Councillor Figali's earlier point, we do need to really focus on safety, and this is very important.
0: Councillor Figali.
5: Thank you, Mayor. This is a required resolution that staff brought forward. So Councillor Castro and I are just the sponsors. Thanks.
0: Okay, thank you. Next item, please, Madam City Clerk.
1: Item 16C, this is consideration of a resolution sponsored by Councillor Jamie Cassett and Mayor Michael Garcia, a resolution of the City of Santa Fe's participation in the New Mexico Department of Transportation's Local Government Road Fund Program for the Henry Lynch Road Reconstruction Project by entering into a cooperative grant agreement control number L500665.
0: Hey, Councillor Cassett.
6: Thank you, Mayor. Again, this continues to work on gaining funding for the reconstruction of Henry Lynch Road. I believe that this has been a project that has been slowly making its way to completion since I started on the council and before then. So I really want to recognize all the work of Romela Glorioso Mas in pushing this forward. She has been absolutely incredible in finding funding and making sure that the project continues to move. So I'm very happy to support this resolution and assisting her and the rest of the team in getting Henry Lynch Road reconstructed.
0: Thank you, Councillor. And that covers my portion as well. So thank you. Next item, please.
1: Next item is item 16D. This is consideration of a resolution sponsored by Councillor Jamie Cassett. Oh, I'm sorry. I'm rereading the same caption. We'll move on to item 19. This is final action on legislation. No.
0: Madam City Clerk, you were correct. There is an
1: item. Oh, I was okay. I'm sorry. I saw the control number 12 and I thought it was a duplicate. Okay. My apologies. 16D is consideration of a resolution. This is also sponsored by Councillor Jamie Cassett. It's a resolution approving the City of Santa Fe's participation in the New Mexico Department of Transportation's Local Government Road Fund for the Henry Lynch Road Reconstruction Project, control number L500689.
0: Councillor Cassett.
6: Thank you, Mayor. Ditto for everything I just said for the previous introduction. So thank you.
0: Next item, please, Madam City Clerk.
1: Okay, we'll move on to item 19. This is final action on legislation. This is a public hearing. 19A is consideration of bill number 2026-14 and adoption of an ordinance sponsored by Councillor Jamie Cassett and Councillor Patricia Figali. A bill amending section 14-7.9 SFCC 1987 to clarify a park impact fee exemption as it relates to certain construction permits.
0: Okay, do we have Ms. Bolinikoff with us?
7: Obviously, I am not Janice Bolinikoff. I am her colleague, Joel Cruz Haber, on behalf of her and land use, here to answer any questions you all have about this ordinance. But essentially, we want to clarify that when park space is dedicated, typically through a subdivision process, that to the city in lieu of paying park impact fees, that all other fees such as road, fire and police are paid at the time of development. Essentially the crux of it. Any questions?
0: Okay, before we get to questions, this is a public hearing. So are there any members of the public that would like to speak to this item? Not seeing anybody in the chambers, Madam City Clerk, is there anybody online?
1: If there are any members in the Zoom room that would like to speak to this public hearing, please raise your virtual hand. No hands have been raised, Mayor.
0: Okay, thank you. Now, I'm going to turn to the governing body. Any questions or comments from the governing body?
8: Motion to approve. Second.
0: Okay, we've got a motion and a second. Any discussion on the motion? Hearing none, Madam City Clerk, can we get a roll call vote, please?
1: Certainly, Mr. Mayor. Councillor Barrett?
2: Yes.
1: Councillor Bustamante?
9: Yes.
1: Councillor Cassett?
6: Yes.
1: Councillor Castro?
10: Yes.
1: Councillor Faulkner?
11: Yes.
1: Councillor Figali?
9: Yes.
1: Councillor Garcia?
12: Yes.
1: Motion passed.
0: Okay, next item on the agenda, please.
1: Next item on the agenda is 20, public hearing.

0: per acre. Case number 2025-10767. And then, Mayor, would you like me to also read the second caption for this public hearing?
1: Sure. Let's ask Mr. Cruz Haber. Are we going to want to take these one by one?
2: The general plan amendment, case number 2025-10766, will have to go first before the rezoning.
1: Okay, so that's item B, correct?
2: Correct, but I'll present both at this point in time.
1: Okay, so Madam City Clerk, yes, let's please read the other item into the record. Absolutely. As well.
0: Consideration of a resolution. It's a resolution amending the general plan's future land use map from very low density to low density for approximately 0.27 acre of land at parcel numbers 99312180 and approximately 0.46 acres of land at 99312181 within the city of Santa Fe, case number 2025-10766. And here to present is case manager Joel Cruz Haber.
2: Right. I have the HDMI. I just need the screen to. Okay. All right. I'm Joel Cruz Haber, senior planner for the land use department for the city of Santa Fe. I'll try not to regurgitate too much of what Geraldine just said. So the agent is Sumner Carnes and Associates LLP. The applicant is Montoya y Garcia LLC. The request before you today is a general plan amendment of approximately 0.70 acres of land from very low density to low density, and then a rezoning on three contiguous parcels, approximately 7 acres, from 3 dwelling units to 6 dwelling units per acre. The site. The site is encased in this yellow triangle area here. To the east, we have the Madero Apartments. To the southwest, we have South Meadow Apartments. West is the El Camino Real Academy, as well as the Cottonwood Village Mobile Home Park, which has been, which was part of the county before being placed in the city. And of course, to the north, we have Highway 599. And then using my laser pointer here, we have South Meadows Road bisecting the parcels. These are some site photos that were taken. So this one was taken along South Meadows Road. This is facing the Santa Fe River. And the proposed general plan amendment portion of the area, as well as where the open space is located. This is on the other side, facing 599 in the distance, the top right photo. And this is the area proposed to be from most of the R3 and R6, the 7 acre, most of that portion. Bottom left is accessing this site. This is the current Alameda Frontage Road. It is paved all the way up until the site, generally here. And this is where that new Shell gas station is. This is the South Meadows Interchange area. And then behind where this bottom left photo was taken, bottom right is currently we only have curb and gutter, but I'm sure future development will, those roads will get paved. A little bit of zoning background for the site. In 2005, this entire area in blue was a part of the county. And through a collaboration between the city, the county, constituents, they created the Southwest Area Master Plan, or SWAMP, maybe not the best acronym.

0: the best, especially for where we are. Now, our specific parcel is located here. Using this site arrow, we're going to track it here. This is our transition area. So this is where we're going from our low densities to our medium to our highs with some commercial and mixed use. Now, when this plan was adopted and approved, it led to the annexation of this area to the city, which occurred in 2013. And the area was designated as an R3 zoning, as shown in this yellow here. So this is our city future land use map. Currently shown here, this is where I took those southern facing photos. This is the very low density area, which is being proposed to very low density to low density. Our low density is shown here in yellow, so it is consistent with a portion of the future land use map. And something that's important to note is that it would allow a range in the future land use map of at least a minimum of seven dwelling units per acre for the current zoning map, which coincides with the applicant's request for rezoning to R6. So if the rezoning is approved and the future land use map, it would all be consistent. Something also I want to show here is the dedicated open space portion. Through the swamp master plan, it was decided that this specific portion of land would be dedicated Santa Fe Trail open space, that future right-of-ways and easements and connections for the city would be dedicated, but that'll be determined at the time of development. These are a few of the guiding policies of our 1999 general plan. Just a couple that I've taken from the staff report that simply evaluate that this portion of area is in an infill area where we want to encourage a mix of land uses, but also encourage our neighborhood nodes, create these nodes, right? We have the school there. We have various levels of densities, also housing types, so different levels of affordability. Now we're going to move on to the rezoning portion of this presentation. So again, everything is zoned R3, all three contiguous parcels. If this is approved, the maximum density for all three parcels combined, if they were developed that way, would be 42 dwelling units. Now we do round up for base density. If it's 7.01 times the 6 density, we're rounded up to 43.
1: I'm sorry to interrupt. Yes. Joel, do you have this presentation that you can send to the council? Okay. Do you mind just doing that right now? Sorry. Just want to make sure they can see this. Thank you.
2: So we'll take a quick pause while this is sent to governing body members.
0: Is there a general email or should I send it to you all individually?

just sent it again to Counselor Faulkner, so check your email one more time. Awesome. My apologies on not sending it ahead of time.

0: believe you were listening. I'm just kidding. I remember. Okay, so the current zoning of the site is R3. As I mentioned, the base density is 42. If it's 0.7.01, we'll round up to 43. Now, if the future development does propose, our Santa Fe Homes affordable housing incentives and meet those requirements, that the amount of homes may go up for the affordable units, but we just don't know the number of homes being placed right now based on development. So that's just what I wanted to mention to you, the potential new density. This application was sent to our city departmental review team for their comments. A lot of them deferred their comments to development. However, the site is within 200 feet of water and sewer connections. I did mention the general plan as well as, and Transit did comment and said that they do want to make sure those right-of-ways and connections to that Santa Fe Trail is made at time of development, but no traffic impact analysis, no water budget, no grading drainage plan at this time. And just to think about, what may look out there one day, what it may look like. Our dimensional standards for R6 is the same for R3. So that's 15-foot rear setback, 26-foot height for residential, goes up to 38 for non-residential structures, 5-foot setback, 7-foot front setback, 20-foot for the garage. And this is just a few conditional and permitted uses that you may potentially see in our R6 districts. So agricultural rooftop garden, how cool would that be? That's through a conditional use permit. Human services, daycare facilities, that's through a conditional use permit. But duplex, triplex, quadplex, or high density dwelling units that we're trying to encourage throughout the city, permitted straight through. All right. And early neighborhood notification for this project was held April 24th, 2025. This governing body public hearing was duly notified with mailers sent to property owners within 300 feet, certified mail within the first 100 feet, site posts within 15 days prior of this public hearing, as well as a notice in the New Mexican. Staff finds the applicant has met all the approval criteria for a general plan amendment and a rezoning. Those can be found in your staff report packet or your general. In the staff report packet, attachment A of your governing body memo. As a part of our general plan amendment and rezone process, it is the Planning Commission who makes a recommendation or the decision for you tonight. And on June 18th, 2026, the Planning Commission recommended that the governing body approve the proposed general plan amendment and rezoning. At the bottom, I have the motions before you tonight, but you'll probably just want to read the captions that you have. Are there any questions for me?
1: Before we get to questions, this is a public hearing, so we'll first need to hear from any members of the public. So if there's anybody here in the audience that would like to speak to this, now is the time to do so.
2: Hello, I'm Elizabeth West. I don't have to be sworn in or anything, just you got to hear from me, right? With these plans happening, in general, I'm in favor of this particular effort. And what I'd like to see going forward is, and I don't know if it's probably too late to include it here, but a requirement that there's a meeting place for these small parts of communities. I'm personally interested in preserving compounds. I don't live in one, but wouldn't I be lucky if I were? However, a substitute for that is when development is being moved forward, that a place to eat or a place to meet is somehow included. I'm not exactly sure But it's just, and it could be at this stage only up to the developer. I hope that's not the case, but it could be. An example is what's happening in Midtown. One lucky restaurant got to be there, and they're working hard, and they're quite delicious and a little expensive, but a treat. And it's very successful. It's actually helping people feel a part of a community. Even though I don't live there, I like going over there. And to what the mayor was saying earlier about, let's not let gentrification exclude people. I mean, ideally, when places are improved, they're good for all of us. And I remember there's a little elementary school that had a beautiful redo of their library. And I'm a retired librarian, so I was thrilled to see it. But somebody said to me, it's not fair. They got it, and we don't have it. They shouldn't have it. I said, everything you said is okay except for the last sentence. You should have it too. So I would like to see at the back of the fertilization of your interest in development include automatically that there are places to gather. I mean, I like coffee shops personally, but thank you.
1: Thank you. And if we could just make sure the timer is on. I apologize, Ms. West, and I apologize for you, Mr. Summer. But yeah, you did say your name.
3: Mr. Mayor, I represent the applicant. I didn't know if you were going to do a separate time. I don't need a separate time. I can do mine in roughly 2 minutes, but I do think I have to be sworn as the applicant because this is a quasi-judicial hearing. So. I think she should have. But.
1: Madam City Clerk, can you?
4: Yes, if you would please raise your right hand and state your name.
3: Carl Summer.
4: Do you solemnly declare and affirm that the testimony you have in reference to this item shall be the truth and nothing but the truth and do this under the penalties of perjury?
3: I do.
4: Thank you.
1: And Mr. Summer, since you are representing the applicant, we won't have the 2 minute. We'll waive that for you.
3: As quick as I can, you all can see it's not a controversial case, very straightforward. It's about cleanup and then allowing for the property to be planned. I represent Carlos Garcia and Sylvia Garcia, who've been here for a long time in this community, and I represent Monica Montoya, who worked at the city of Santa Fe for many, many years and then retired and went into planning, and she and Carlos and Sylvia got together, bought this property, and want to bring housing. So I raise that because we should applaud people who in our community who are from here who are actually developing housing. And Carlos and Sylvia have a long history in this neighborhood. Across the street, there is a development going up of 88 single-family housing that they pulled together and put together with Pulte. Carlos and Sylvia also brought the Madera apartments, which are very well done, attractive apartments across the way, right across the street. And there is a big commercial property that is zoned there that they are bringing a grocery store to that area, which is badly needed. So this is part of their overall plan, bring more housing. And while this is roughly 42 units, it probably goes to 50 with the affordable housing. That's 50 additional single family residences on property that is already served by all the utilities, all the infrastructure, all the roadways. It's what we need. It's the right thing to do. This application is about cleaning up little patches that resulted from many years of rezoning and general plan amendments. This will make it so that one party can develop this as a cohesive R6 residential, single family residential property. That's what the application is about. Joel has done an excellent job in his report, and he's done that throughout the entire case. It is an extraordinary piece of work. I'm sure you guys recognize the quality of the work. We agree that we've met the criteria, and I would stand for any questions you might have on behalf of the applicant.
1: We'll get back to and we'll resume the public hearing. And if should there be any questions, we'll make sure to call you up. But I would say sit just close in case there are any questions, Mr. Summer. Any other members of the public in chamber? Not seeing any, Madam City Clerk, is there any members of the public online that would like to participate in the public hearing?
4: If there are any members in the Zoom room that would like to speak to this public hearing, please raise your virtual hand. No hands have been raised, Mayor.
1: Okay. With that being said, we will now turn to the governing body for any questions of the applicant or comments.
5: And I'll take this opportunity to let you know that you're listening to KSFR, White Rock, Santa Fe, KSQR, Cuesta and Taos, live streaming at ksfr.org.
6: Conditional use? I believe that's not correct in an R6, and I just want to make sure, because Dan, maybe I need you for this. I think the only place that conditional use is required for daycare is industrial. Dan, am I remembering my legislation correctly?
0: More than happy to pull up the code just so we're all on the same page as well.
6: Okay, thank you.
0: Yeah.
6: Dan, did you? This is enough. Came down.
7: Madam Chair, we'll have to. Okay.
6: You know, it's not relevant to this case. I just thought maybe we get an answer super fast. We're not going to. That's fine. If you could get back to me, that'd be fabulous.
7: And I know that our code hasn't caught up with some of the state.
6: Well, that was the legislation we passed here at the city that said daycare of any size is, you know, allowed by right in any zoning district with the exception of industrial.
7: That is true.
6: We did have to go back and change industrial to conditional use. So is that?
7: That is true. Okay. In the residential district.
6: Okay, great. Wonderful. That was all. Sorry to take the time. Thanks, everyone.
1: Thank you, Councillor. Any other questions? Councillor Garcia.
8: Thank you, Mayor Garcia. The only question I really have in regards to this parcel overall is the connection to, so the development that was on Kate's Way on the other side of the school that has the connecting road that comes across behind, at what point will that be completed? Because this looks like it's all going to get developed out. And that was a big, I think, part of approving development there. So individuals have the ability not just to come out onto the South Meadows corridor, but also exit the other way. And so is there going to be connection from this property at some point? I mean, I know that's not relevant to really the rezoning issue, but the eventual development of the parcel and the rest of the parcels at some point. And so we have to take it kind of holistically because we're putting a lot of stuff on this road and does have easy access to 599, which is great. I think that's the biggest portion. But at what point would that be given the access to, I don't know what the road is called, but one that you showed undeveloped that already has the curbing in place?
0: Mayor Garcia, Councillor Garcia, when this application was sent to DRT, when that road was to be developed was not answered through our streets. Through that, it did not come up. However, this site will have to have access through Alameda Frontage Road. If they want to get there, the applicant can work with the Land Use Division to outright develop portion of that road. We have financial guarantees in place if that's what they need to do. I don't know specific contracts, agreements, whose responsibility is to finish that road right now. So simply put, I don't know, but when a development comes, whether it's that specific C2 zone or development at the end of this parcel, it will be addressed.
8: Thank you. And I if I can recall correctly, that was part of the conditions of getting an approval on that previous plot, was to complete that frontage road out access. You can look back at the development. I mean, obviously it was in our district before I was a counselor, but on the planning commission at the time, remembering some of this stuff. And so obviously that's going to be a very important access point for all of that area as it develops. So just a point.
0: Thank you.
1: Any other questions, comments from the governing body? Sure. If not, what's the... Well, we've moved beyond public hearing, right? Okay. Well, we'll formally close the public hearing, and now we'll move on to any final questions or comments from the governing body. Councilor Cassa.
6: Thanks so much, Mayor. Just while we are looking at the rewrites of our processes, I would prefer in the future that if the future land use map says that something should be occurring, that we align our underlying zoning code with it so that this piece of the process does not have to occur. So just for notes of those individuals in the room that are involved, well, actually some of our sponsors, is that you know, when we're looking at our land use process and how long it takes, this is one of those pieces that policy already says that this should be R3 to R7. And so let's figure out a way that we don't have to go through all of these processes for everybody when that policy decision has already been made. So just a general comment. Thank you.
1: What's the will of the body?
0: Mayor Garcia, may I?
1: Sure, absolutely.
0: I just want to follow up. Mayor Garcia, Councilor Cassett, I just want to follow up on your question about daycares. For in-home daycare, that is a permitted use throughout the entire city. For daycare facilities, in our code specifically, it does require conditional use, but we will address that through our phase two code text update. So thank you for that. And thank you for your previous comment.
6: Thank you for clarifying that for me. I appreciate it.
0: For sure.
1: Anything else? What's the will of the body?
8: Mayor?
1: Yeah, Councilor Garcia.
8: I'd like to move to approve case number 2025-10766, adopt a resolution for a general plan amendment, the future land use map to change plus or minus 0.7 acres of land from very low density to low density. That parcel is 993128, 993122180. Located at 2780 South of the Road.
9: Second.
1: Okay, we've got a motion and a second. Any discussion on the motion? Hearing none, Madam City Clerk, can we get a roll call vote, please?
4: Yes, Mayor. Councilor Bustamante.
9: Yes.
4: Councilor Cassett.
6: Yes.
4: Councilor Castro.
10: Yes.
4: Councilor Faulkner.
10: Yes.
4: Councilor Figali.
8: Yes.
4: Councilor Garcia.
8: Yes.
4: Councilor Barrett.
6: Yes.
4: Motion passed.
1: Okay, thank you. Move on to consideration of bill number 2026-15. What's the will of the body?
10: Move to approve. Need to read the whole caption. All right. Move to approve a resolution amending the general plan, future land use map from very low density to low density, approximately 0.27 acres of land.
1: Hold on 1 second. That we just did that one.
10: Oh, so we need to do A? Yep. This is B that I'm reading right now. Okay. Sorry. No worries. I'll go back. Rescind any half motions I made, and I would like to move to approve the bill rezoning approximately 7.01 acre tract of contiguous parcels 90910008728 993121089931281 993121081 located at 2780 South Meadows Road from R3 to R6. Second.
1: Okay, we've got a motion and a second. Any discussion on the motion? Or none, Madam City Clerk, can we get a roll call vote, please?
4: Yes, Mayor. Councilor Cassett?
6: Yes.
4: Councilor Castro?
10: Yes.
4: Counselor Faulkner?
11: Yes.
4: Counselor Figali?
11: Yes.
4: Counselor Garcia?
12: Yes.
4: Counselor Barrett?
6: Yes.
4: Counselor Bustamante?
9: Yes.
4: Motion passed.
1: Okay, thank you. Next item on the agenda, please.
4: Next item on the agenda is 21 appointments. 21A is appointment to the Santa Fe River Commission, Jesse Shapiro, filling an unexpired term, term ending February 2028.
11: Motion to approve.
13: Second.
1: Second. We've got a motion and a second. Any discussion on the motion? There are none. Madam City Clerk, can we get a roll call vote, please? Oh, she froze again.
14: Mayor Garcia, I will take over for this one.
1: She's unfrozen. She's unfrozen. Oh, okay. So
14: I will hand the reins back to our city clerk then.
1: Okay, so Madam City Clerk, you just read the approval. There was a, this is for the Santa Fe River Commission. There was a motion to approve and a second. So if we can get a roll call vote on this one, please.
4: Counselor Castro?
10: Yes.
4: Counselor Faulkner?
11: Yes.
4: Counselor Figali?
11: Yes.
4: Counselor Garcia?
12: Yes.
4: Counselor Barrett?
6: Yes.
4: Counselor Bustamante?
9: Yes.
4: Counselor Cressett?
6: Yes.
4: Motion passed. Next item is 21B. It is appointments to the Metropolitan Redevelopment Commission. Danica Padilla, appointment filling an unexpired term of January 2027. Justin Martin, appointment filling an unexpired term of January 2027.
11: Motion to approve.
10: Second.
1: And we got a motion and a second. Any discussion on the motion? Hearing none, Madam City Clerk, can we get a roll call vote, please?
4: Counselor Faulkner?
11: Yes.
4: Counselor Figali?
11: Yes.
4: Counselor Garcia?
12: Yes.
4: Counselor Barrett?
6: Yes.
4: Counselor Bustamante?
9: Yes.
4: Counselor Cressett?
6: Yes.
4: Counselor Castro?
10: Yes.
4: Motion passed.
1: They're almost there.

0: All right,
1: Mayor, the next item on the agenda is item C, appointments to the Planning Commission. We have Catherine Rivetta, appointment to District 1, term ending 6/2028. Peter Smith, reappointment to District 2, term ending 6/2028. Sasha McGee, reappointment District 3, term ending 6/2028. Sean Noonan, reappointment to District 4, term ending 6/2028. And Brian Gutierrez, appointment to at-large term ending 6/2028.
2: Move to deny.
3: Second.
4: Okay, so we got a motion and a second. Any discussion on the motion?
5: I do have some discussion on the motion. I know that we vote on these appointments in slates. That's for convenience. We don't have to do that. So if there is a discussion about a appointee that we may have issues with, we don't have to vote the whole slate down. We could actually pull individual appointments out and discuss those.
4: Sure. And just for the record, I just want to make sure that the proposed appointment of Sean Noonan is for an appointment, not a reappointment. Just for the record. Okay. Councillor Castro.
6: So I just want to address why I made the motion to deny. I can only speak for myself, but I am a little concerned with some of, in particular, the District 1 appointment having folks with expertise in this field. I'm looking at, and this is a bigger conversation about what we want on our boards and commissions. I'm currently looking at CDC having requirements of being able to read a pro forma, spots for architects and planners, because we really need these commissions and committees to have expertise. So I am leaning on the fact that our current District 1 representative does have that. And my understanding is that there's folks that are willing to continue. And also we've gotten emails from folks who have applied with that expertise. So that's why I made that motion. Thank you, Mayor.
4: Sure. And so based on that, that since I'm the person who's making the proposed appointment, that's not a criteria for appointment. And so I understand where the feedback is coming from, but if folks would like to have specific skill sets for a specific district, et cetera, happy to amend the ordinances to require such. But that is not the requirement right now. Any other comments or feedback? Hearing none, Madam City Clerk, can we get a roll call vote, please?
1: Yes, Mayor. Councillor Barrett?
4: And so,
6: just to clarify, this is a motion to deny. So if we vote yes, that these folks do not get appointed. If we vote no, then potentially they could.
7: Okay, sorry. I'm confused right now. Can somebody
5: you vote in the affirmative, Councillor, you're saying no to all the appointees in this item.
7: Can I ask a clarifying question?
4: Sure.
7: Councillor Faulkner just stated that we could go one by one through these appointees. Is that correct?
6: We would have to make a separate motion after this one.
7: We have to vote on this motion and then a separate motion. Is that correct?
4: Correct. So if and let me clarify, to go the path that Councillor Faulkner is suggesting, there would be a complete separate motion. Individuals can go one by one, say, I move to approve person A. I move to approve person B.
7: Yeah.
4: That's not the proposal before us. The proposal before us is to deny everybody. And so if you vote in the affirmative, you would vote to deny everybody.
7: No.
1: Councillor Bustamante?
8: No.
1: Councillor Cassett?
3: No, I'd like to explain my vote.
1: Councillor Castro?
6: Yes.
1: Councillor Faulkner?
5: No.
1: Councillor Figali?
3: Yes.
1: Councillor Garcia?
8: No.
1: The motion to deny the appointments has failed.
4: Okay. I'll entertain any other additional.
5: I'll make a motion that we take each appointee. I make a motion to approve the appointment of Catherine Rivera.
0: Second.
4: Okay, any discussion? Councillor Cassett.
2: Thank you so much, Mr. Mayor. I would echo some of the concerns that were brought up. I have Ms. Rivera on EDAC, and she is phenomenal when it comes to economic development. She's brilliant. I appreciate how her mind works and the way that she looks at these issues. My concern has to do with where we are and the role that Planning Commission is currently going to be playing in the code update. And while it is absolutely not a requirement, there are some highly, highly qualified, experienced individuals in land use who are interested in serving in this position. And for me, given the current time that we're in with the code and general plan update, I think that experience is very valued, but I did, you know, want to put it out there because I have so much respect for Ms. Rivera and everything that she has brought to the city, everything she brings to EDAC. And it is, I am not supporting this appointment, and that's challenging for me because of how much I appreciate her. But again, given where we are with land use and the role that Planning Commission is going to play, I think at this moment in time, increasing the experience of people in this field is more necessary than before. Thank you.
4: Councillor Garcia.
9: Thank you, Mayor Garcia. I would like to advocate for Catherine Rivera's appointment. Knowing Ms. Rivera over quite a few years now, especially attending many, many, many, many meetings of the code rewrite and her engagement with a multitude of city meetings, I believe that she is definitely qualified, not to mention her resume, but her not just that, but her engagement in going to, I mean, I show up at a meeting and it's like, oh, Catherine's there. So definitely has been engaged, and I think she would be a very qualified candidate nothing against anyone else, I think that she would serve well. Thank you.
4: Sure. And so, again, just let me give some additional context as the person who's making these appointments, and definitely take these appointments very seriously. I think we've got two governing body members now that didn't, I would argue to say that their extensive history of land use was learned at the Planning Commission. So it is not a prerequisite. If folks would like that to be a prerequisite, then I would encourage to change the law. In addition, as we worked through this process, there were recommendations that were being made on behalf of staff. It was noted that we are going through a very heavy lift of looking at the updates that will be before not only the Planning Commission, but also the Technical Working Group as well. And I do want to confirm for everybody that this appointment was recommended by city staff. So city staff has confidence that this individual has the experience and background needed to be a planning commissioner. So with that, any other further comment? Yes.
7: Yes. Okay, sorry. Can we also know, like, when we go through all of these appointments, can it also be noted if city staff recommended them?
4: Sure.
7: That'll be
4: and
7: helpful.
4: I'll do this. Okay. I'll go over it all right now. So every position except for Mr. Noonan was recommended by city staff. And the only reason why Mr. Noonan, that position, there was no recommendation, is because as we began the whole planning commission process, there was a vacancy in District 4. And so staff moved forward and provided recommendations based off of the recruitments that were made at that moment. So with that being said, that is why for four of these positions, which is what we worked with land use staff on originally, there are recommendations. And I did move forward with the staff recommendations. It is the position of Mr. Noonan where we did that came up last minute And it's because of the heavy lift of the Planning Commission. And instead of going through a whole new process, we had applicants and candidates that put their name in the hat for District 4. And I felt Mr. Noonan, again, was the best suited candidate to move forward in this role. Yeah. So, yes, Councillor Faulkner.
5: One thing I would offer my fellow councillors, Councillor Garcia and I served on the Planning Commission. I served on it for 7 years. The Planning Commission never, I think like once or twice, it had a full body. The rest of the time we were down 3 members. So it's very hard to get people to want to be on the Planning Commission. And so I'm not trying to influence any votes. I'm just saying that part of what goes into picking appointments is that it's either a person or nobody. So in some cases.
6: Just a quick clarifying question.
4: Sure.
6: How many applications did we get for this round?
4: In total or per district, can you clarify?
6: Both.
4: So in total, it was close to 40, if I'm not mistaken. I don't have the list right in front of me. And for District 4, I believe there was 4 or 5 candidates that applied for District 4. So.
6: Sorry, and I just asked because I didn't know the numbers, but I heard that it was a pretty robust application process. So that's great. Thank you.
5: That is new and exciting, honestly. Okay.
4: Any further discussion? Okay, let's get a roll call vote on the approval of Catherine Rivera for appointment of District 1.
1: Yes, Mayor. Councillor Bustamante?
8: Yes.
1: Councillor Cassett?
2: Pass for a moment, please.
1: Councillor Castro?
6: No.
1: Councillor Faulkner?
5: Yes.
1: Councillor Figali?
3: No.
1: Councillor Garcia?
0: Yes.
1: Councillor Barrett?
7: Yes.
1: Councillor Cassett?
2: Yes, and I'd like to explain my vote.
1: The motion to approve the appointment of Kathy Rivera has passed.
4: Okay, Councillor Cassett, to explain your vote.
2: Thank you, Mayor. As I just said, I struggled with this one a lot, mostly because, to the point around, Councillors Garcia and Faulkner and all they have learned, through this, and again, this is an individual that I have seen to be a very intelligent and somebody who was able to really learn a lot. I do think that we are at a really precarious place with our code, and that does, I'm not sure how we move forward with this with the Planning Commission, because they are going to have a really big role, and understanding the role of Planning Commission and that it is not a policy-making body. I think that that's going to be something to look at, and I'm looking towards the back of the room, towards Mr. Esquivel, around, who's assigned to the TOG and the COG, or now it's just the TOG. The technical working group is going to be really crucial, and so I'm going to want to have a lot of conversations about that. And I think that some of the individuals that applied for this that were not selected, their expertise we cannot lose as we move forward with Planning Commission or with code update. So thank you.
5: All right. Make a motion to approve the reappointment of Peter Smith and Sasha McKee.
0: Second.
4: Okay. So we
5: can make motions for whatever we want. I make a motion that we fly to the moon. Just kidding.
4: Okay, so just to clarify, this is the motion to approve the appointment of Peter Smith and Sasha McGee. Reappointment of both of these folks. Any discussion?
5: Lee Garcia. Or Jamie.
4: Okay, any discussion? Or none?
5: Sure. Let's just vote.
4: Okay. Can we get a roll call vote, please, Mr. Assistant City Attorney.
1: My apologies, Mayor. I am ready to go. Councillor Cassett?
2: Yes.
1: Councillor Castro?
6: No.
1: Councillor Faulkner?
5: Yes.
1: Councillor Figali?
3: Yes.
1: Councillor Garcia?
8: Yes.
1: Councillor Barrett?
7: Yes.
1: Councillor Bustamante?
8: Yes.
1: The motion to appoint Peter Smith and Sasha McGee has passed.
5: Motion to approve the appointment of Brian Gutierrez.
3: Second.
4: Okay, so we've got a motion and a second for the appointment of Brian Gutierrez. Any discussion? There are none. Mr. Assistant City Clerk, can we get a roll call vote, please?
1: Yes, Mayor. Councillor Castro?
6: No.
1: Councillor Chavez? Excuse me, I'm so sorry. Councillor Faulkner?
5: Yes.
1: Councillor Figali?
3: Yes.
1: Councillor Garcia?
8: Yes.
1: Councillor Barrett?
7: Yes.
1: Councillor Bustamante?
8: Yes.
1: Councillor Cassett?
2: Yes.
1: The motion to appoint Brian Gutierrez to the at-large position has been approved.
5: Motion to approve the appointment of Sean Noonan.
9: Sean Noonan. Second.
4: Motion and a second. Any discussion? Hearing none, Mr. Assistant City Clerk, can we get a roll call vote, please?
1: Yes, Mayor. Councillor Faulkner?
5: Yes.
1: Councillor Figali?
3: No.
1: Councillor Garcia?
8: Yes.
1: Councillor Barrett?
7: No, and I'd like to explain my vote after.
1: Councillor Bustamante?
8: No.
1: Councillor Cassett?
2: No.
1: Councillor Castro?
6: No.
1: The motion to appoint Sean Noonan to, District 4 has failed.
4: Okay. Thank you, Mr. Assistant City Clerk. So what I'll do is I'll go ahead and move forward and bring a new appointment during our next governing body meeting. And so to explain your vote.
7: All right. I just think he wasn't able to be properly vetted by city staff.
4: His application was reviewed by city staff. It absolutely was.
7: Maybe I misunderstood. I thought you said that though they were all recommended except for.
4: So what happened was, as we took on the applications, there were certain positions that were open. District 4 did not have an opening. There were recommendations made for the openings that were open at that time. District 4 was kind of a last minute opening due to a recent resignation, and to ensure that we have a full board, and given, as Councillor Faulkner noted, the attendance issues, and even if we look at what happened during one of the most contentious cases recently, it was very poorly attended, and it required the board chair to jump into it. And so it's my priority to form a board that is full, and we don't run into a capacity issue again. So with that, I think our agenda is complete. We stand adjourned. Thank you, everybody.

And that does it for the Santa Fe City Council this evening. The governing body meeting is an open meeting held twice monthly, second and last Wednesday of every month. And we bring it to you gavel to gavel. They didn't use a gavel that time, and they stopped very abruptly. They went through their business very efficiently there. Got a call earlier about this band, Bright Cloud Mountain. We'll listen to another one from them. They're from New Hampshire. It's from their brand new LP, came out last year.

That was a band, Cloud Dance, New York City band from the early 80s. That was a live song called Light Shower. I'm pretty sure that was all improv. They were a big improv band. Before Cloud Dance, Bright Cloud Mountain, with a song called Anthropocene, the age that we live in. Unfortunately, it's the age of the influence of man on the environment. Not good. You're listening to KSFR. Undercurrents will come your way at 10 o'clock tonight. After that, The Laughing Moon Show with DJ Microwatt. This is Sheila Chandra, another singer from the 80s. From London. This song is called The Struggle.

And that was Anna Bubala, great band from New York City, from 1985. Sorry, 1989, that one. I think they're actually still together. Well, I don't know how many of the original members are there, because that was, what are we at? Well, we're coming up on 40 years there. Let's say 36 years from that time. We heard the Don't Worry dub, a dub version of one of their other songs, Don't Worry Ma. Very interesting mix of Greek music and some beats and some great singing. Really interesting band, Anna Bubala. Apparently that means sort of like a ruckus or a fracas or something in Greek. Before that, we had the great Sheila Chandra, The Struggle, from 1985. Playing a lot of old stuff tonight. A lot of people that, well, I'm afraid they've basically been forgotten, but they were really good. Underneath me, an interesting man from Galicia, north of Spain. Actually, it's the Celtic part of Spain, and this band is a little bit Celtic. I hear the pipes. I hear the pipes a-pipin'. This song is called Indo Sesto. This is from 1999.

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15 rounds and no decision. That's the name of that song. Banning Air. Came out a little more than a year ago at this point. People might recognize Banning Air's name as one of the producers of Afropop Worldwide. He's also a musician. That was a solo from a solo record that he released of his guitar work. And he's played with Thomas Mapfumo as well. And does great work with Afropop Worldwide. Excellent show. Before that, we were listening to Perro Coito. They're a band from Galicia, Spain, way in the north. They did a song there called Indo Sexto, 1999. You're listening to KSFR. My name is S. If you like this kind of music, you may want to tune in on Friday to the Magpie Show, 6 until 8, every Friday, bringing you music from around the world. Not unlike what I've been playing tonight. Although I've been specializing tonight in bands that shouldn't be forgotten, but they seem to be forgotten. Maybe people will remember them. Well, I found out today that it's the International Dog Day. So I got a bunch of dog songs. There's just a ton of dog songs out there. Needless to say, our faithful companions. Of course, there's a lot of dogs. Here's one. Well, the dog isn't necessarily a nice dog, but he's a dog. This is the late, great John Hammond.

met is a woman who goes by the moniker Prune, except she spells it P-R-E-W-N, Prune. It's really Izzy Hegerup. Dirty Dog was the name of that song. And you're saying, what's with all the dogs? It's International Dog Day, August 26th. Before Prune, we heard from Kui Jian. And if you speak Mandarin, then you know that song is about a flying dog. It's called A Flying Dog, 2021. He's a really interesting musician from Beijing, in fact. Not what you would expect. Very anti-establishment, very rock and roll, rock-oriented, avant-garde. Somehow he slips under the radar. Or maybe he doesn't anymore, because this was 5 years ago. John Hammond led off that set with The Hellhound Blues. Great Robert Johnson song. John Hammond, we lost him, was it earlier this year? Maybe it was at the end of last year. I forget, but very recently. He sort of sounded like he was channeling both Skip James and Robert Johnson at the same time. The Hellhound Blues. Not all dogs are good dogs, but most of them are, really. Most of them are. And I know that I've seen a flying dog before. Throw a frisbee, and you'll see a flying dog, for sure. You're listening to KSFR. Here's another dog song. Well, the song isn't a dog song, but the group is Poi Dog Pondering. Don't know what who the Poi Dog was, but I bet he was a dog that snarfed up Poi. Poi Dog Pondering is in fact from Hawaii.

and another dog set for International Dog Day. A little bit of more abstract. This set was, that was Gwennifer Raymond, great guitarist from Wales. She lives in England now, but she's Welsh. Last night, I heard The Dog Star Barking, the title cut from her new LP. And I thought I heard the dog star barking too. Turns out it was just my neighbor's dog. Before Gwennifer, the Medusa Quartet for women from Poland. We heard Ovczarek, and that means sheepdog. A song about a sheepdog. Sheepdogs are good dogs. The smartest dogs ever. And we started off with Poi Dog Pondering with their song Uli Lalu. Uli Lalu. And that wasn't about dogs at all, but they are named after a dog. The famous Poi Dog, whoever he was. I'm sure he was a good dog, though. You're listening to KSFR, and we have free music at the Plaza tomorrow. J-Boy Adams and Zenobia, and also Bill Hearn. That should be a good show. Right at our own plaza here in Santa Fe, starts at 6. Sponsored by Nucenda Credit Union, and of course, Lensic 360. The next time you see Jamie, give him a big clap on the back. He's doing a great job. They always do. A lot of great free music right here in Santa Fe. Don't take it for granted. Most towns don't have that. Well, that will do it for the dog music. We're going to move on to some, well, a nice piece from, who is Ablaye Sissoko, right, and Volker Gitze. German trumpeter and an African kora player.

was a band, Constantinople, with Ablaye Sissoko, and Ablaye singing and playing the kora. Constantinople is from Montreal, I believe. That's brand new music. Right before that, Ablaye Sissoko with a different player, Volker Gitze, German guy who lives in New York City. Trumpeter. Trumpet and kora. Pretty cool mixture there from 2012. That piece was called Amanke Gianti. Gianti, he says. And I should remind everyone that Undercurrents is coming up at 10 o'clock with Sean. After that, it's the Laughing Moon radio show, midnight until 2 a.m. for the night owls. Or maybe you're a different kind of bird, like a magpie, for example. Don't forget the magpie show. It's on Friday, 6 to 8. I play a lot of music like you're hearing tonight. Certainly Ablaye Sissoko gets played, and let's continue with some music, but into a different vein here. This is another band from Canada. They're called Esmarine.

0: was Esmerine from Montreal with a song called La Plume des Armes. Underneath me, Oren Ambarki. And we'll just let him take us out. Keep it right here at KSFR. Undercurrents is next. And I'll see you on Friday for the Magpie, 6 to 8.
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Lullabies for Cthulhu is coming up at 12. Stick around for that. We've got lots of great music for you, beginning with

Have you ever been afraid? Everybody is afraid of something. Even very brave.

Are you afraid of things that crawl? Are you afraid of some dogs? Are some dogs afraid of you? What about a pig? Were you ever afraid of the dark? Can the dark hurt you? Are you afraid of the things you don't know about? Of what you can't see and what you think is hiding there? Do monsters seem to crawl from out of the dark shadows? When the lights go on, are you still afraid? Can the dark really hurt you? Did you ever climb so high that you were too scared to come down? Or go so fast that you couldn't catch your breath? Were you ever all alone in a room when it was very still? Did you think you heard weird sounds? Were the sounds you heard really there? When another person came into the room, did the sounds disappear? Are there some things everyone ought to be afraid of?

Do sudden sounds scare you? Did you ever watch the coming of a storm? The fog that creeps in over the land? And swirling birds that cross the sky? Did you ever listen to the whirling waves that crash against rock and sand? Was the storm exciting or frightening? Did you ever get lost? Does being afraid help you to look where you're going? Were you ever late for school? Did being afraid make you hurry? Do people you don't know sometimes frighten you? If you got to know them, would you be less afraid? Does everyone have a little fear inside when they don't know what to do? Or when things are strange and new? Does asking help? And smiling help? To melt away the fear.

0: Eddie Kendricks and Let Me Run Into Your Lonely Heart. We heard from the Meters before that with Sophisticated Sissy and Quincy Jones from the album Gula Matari. We heard Hummin', and then something from a Bollywood soundtrack from the film called The Jal, and from Scholastic Records, a record called How Do I Learn? And we heard Who's Afraid? And we started the show off tonight with a French group called The Collection Center. The record's called Indian Pop Music. And the cut we heard was Eastern Sandwich. This is Undercurrents, Santa Fe Public Radio, 101.1 KSFR. Stick around and we'll have more of this stuff.
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So Lord Comic, you're the greatest.

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Cause Sir Lord Comey comes to be turning on the musical heat. I'd smile with great men reaching cap. We're not attained by sudden flight. But they, while their companions slept, were toiling upward in the

0: A group that went by the very catchy name of Colson Dean McGinnis Flint. From the album Colson Dean McGinnis Flint Sing Bob Dylan, that's Lo and Behold. And before that, Kevin Coyne did Monkey with My Heart. We heard Sir Lord Comic and The Great Wooga Wooga. Ornette Coleman did Sleep Talking. We heard a very early one from Fela and his band at the time, Kula Lobitos. And the Virgos before that did The Sway. We heard a brief excerpt from a 1960s Canadian chocolate bar jingle. Raymond Scott did The Tobacco Auctioneer. And we started that set off with Birdsongs of the Mesozoic and Shiny Golden Snakes. 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
1: Okay, here are the Skylarks featuring a very young Miriam Makeba.

0: That is Franco and Tabule Rochereau from one of only two albums they recorded together. This album, Omana Wapi, and the piece was Kabasale in Memoriam, a tribute to the great Joseph Kabasale. Before that, we heard from Kumba Gwalo and Miniyamba, Chiwaniso Marari before that, recorded live in the Netherlands at the Music Meeting Festival. And we started that set off with the Skylarks featuring Miriam Makeba while she was still a teenager and Holeli. This is Santa Fe Public Radio 101.1 KSFR. My name is Sean. The show is Undercurrents. I am here on Wednesday nights from 10 to 12. I'll be right back.
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2: 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First, it's Folk Remedy with Tom Adler playing some of the best folk tracks around. At 10, it's 3 hours of Sunday Blues, hosted by harmonica Mike Handler and Kurt Stalzer. Classical Expressions is at 1, with Justin H. Brierley playing contemporary classical and Deborah Beagle all-time classical greats. From 4 to 6, don't miss Classic Country Corner with Tom Seipel and Phil Davis, digging deep into the genre and playing songs you can't hear anywhere else. The Beat Goes On with Daniel J. airs at 6 o'clock with tasty music of all styles, followed by Out of the Vault with Eric Davis, playing rock and roll rarities, demos, live tracks, and more from his personal collection. 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
3: BBC News with Moira Alderson. The Nepali army has deployed 2,000 military personnel to search for those missing after massive flash floods hit the north of the country. More than 160 people have died in Nepal and more than 600 tourists are among those missing. On the Tibetan side of the border, Chinese media says 3 people have died and more than 500 are unaccounted for. Our China correspondent Laura Bicker says rescue efforts are incredibly difficult.
4: Not only are they struggling to get large machinery and debris cleaning, clearing machinery near to the area, they're also, their biggest concern and priority right now is yet another lake which is upstream. They are worried about it too bursting its banks, and they say that only when they guarantee that that hazard is safe, that is stable, can they move into the area. So only within the last 24 hours really have you managed to get those rescuers at the scene, but they are still very far from the disaster area.
3: American media say a military judge has ruled that the alleged mastermind of the 9/11 attacks on the United States, Khalid Sheikh Mohammed, will stand trial in 2028. Warren Bull has this report.
5: Khalid Sheikh Mohammed was captured in 2003 in Pakistan and then subjected to extreme interrogation techniques, including waterboarding, leading to accusations of torture against the operators of the CIA-run sites. He was transferred to the US naval base at Guantanamo Bay in 2006. Khalid Sheikh Mohammed is accused of directing the plot to crash hijacked airliners into sites including the World Trade Center on September 11, 2001, in the biggest terror attack ever to take place on American soil, which killed nearly 3,000 people.
3: A man from England has become the world's first patient to have a tumour removed through brain surgery with live artificial intelligence assistance. Surgeons at University College London Hospital said the man could have lost his sight without the operation. The government of Papua New Guinea is due to begin debating the results of an independence referendum held by its autonomous Bougainville region. It could potentially pave the way for the creation of a new country. Jacob Evans has this report.
6: Almost 7 years ago, around 98% of Bougainvillians voted to break away from Papua New Guinea in a non-binding referendum. The vote concluded a decades-long peace process following a devastating civil war fought in the late 1980s and 90s. The National Parliament will now debate whether to ratify the vote. However, 3/4 of MPs would need to agree, far more than the 2/3 usually needed for constitutional amendments. Bougainville plans to declare independence in 2030, but it's not known whether a decision will be made as soon as the debate is over, nor what the consequences will be if independence is denied.
3: Jacob Evans with that report. World News from the BBC.

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And good evening, or good morning, depending on your point of view. Yeah, some of you are putting it down, some of you are getting it up. This is DJ Microwatt. 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And as usual, you can feel free to give me a ring down here at the station. That would be 505-510-KSFR, also known as 505-510-5737. Well, for those of you who may remember all the way back to last week, I did a whole 2 hours of Neil Young and Neil Young related music, and I just couldn't get enough. So this first hour is going to be some more Neil Young, and then we're going to branch out into some other stuff. So let's get things going. Here's a new one from Neil Young and the Chrome Hearts, second song.

Well, that was Elvis Costello with Rusty, the Resurrection of Rust release. Everybody knows this is Nowhere into Dance, Dance, Dance. Covering Neil, of course, is our featured artist for this first hour of the Laughing Moon radio show. And we started that off with Neil himself, with Neil Young and the Chrome Hearts. Second song. It's a new release from them. And then jumping way back, we had the Birds with See the Sky About to Rain. That was from the Birds. And this is Out on the Weekend, as done by the White Knight Instrumental. And before we continue on with the music, I should let you know that have you or someone you know been treated unfairly at work? You may have experienced discrimination or harassment. These actions may violate federal law. The EEOC enforces federal laws against employment discrimination. This includes employees who operate on tribal lands. The EEOC also works with some tribal employment rights offices to address employment discrimination. Call 1-800-669-4000. That's 1-800-669-4000. Or visit EEOC.gov for more information. Yeah, don't let them take advantage of you. That's why we know, everybody knows this is Nowhere, man. So speaking of things like that, our next one's a nice long one from Neil. This is Walk Like a Giant. I'm sort of reminiscing about the music and the changes that the whole 60s psychedelic revolution brought with them. As I like to say, you know, we were trying to make the world a better place. So walk like a giant here.

0: Aren't you glad you're listening to KSFR Public Radio, where we're not constrained by advertisements and can actually bring you the full 16 and a half minutes of Walk Like a Giant from Neil Young there. That was from Neil Young and Crazy Horse from Psychedelic Pill. And we've got the Treble Spankers covering Neil's Aurora Under Me. That's from This Note's For You Too, a tribute to Neil Young. So, a little reminder here of Your Democracy at Work. 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Yeah, your Santa Fe Public Radio. Well, you may have noticed I'm doing a Neil Young special here, at least for till the end of the hour here, when we'll be doing the weather report. So here's the only non-Neil song in this lineup. And, oh, good grief. I have my thing properly queued up here. Let's see if I can get this right for you. Yeah. So, I'm gonna start with a little PSA and then a song. You'll see why I included it here.
1: Because of us, it's morning in America.
2: Breakfast, honey?
3: Thanks. Hey, is this real pork?
1: Because of us, people in the Great Plains are just plain doing things. Little things, like taking money from machines.
4: Hey, stop, kid. I'm not a machine.
1: Because of us, they're roasting East Coast marshmallows on the West Coast.
3: Wow, these taste like pork.
1: We're the people of U.S. Plus. Guess what we do?
2: Chemistry? Transportation?
3: Pork?
1: Kind of. U.S. Plus. We own the idea of America.
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0: soda machine, and this guy has a dollar bill. And then it takes it. There's
1: everybody, drink it up.

0: Oh, of course, that was Emmylou Harris covering Neil's Long May You Run. That was from her Last Date album. And we started that off with a little U.S. Pork. That was from the Fire Sign Theater, from their album Give Me Immortality or Give Me Death. And then we had Negative Land with Drink It Up from their album Dyspepsy. And of course, the only response to that is Neil singing, "This note's for you. I don't sing for Pepsi. I don't sing for Coke. Makes me look like a joke." That's right. I was at a concert and they had some big light-up billboards. And Neil stopped playing and said, "Turn those off if you want to have me keep playing tonight." That was great. So, let's see here. We're at the top of the hour here, so we'll take care of a little business, and then we'll be back with the weather.
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0: That's right, folks. It's time for Space Weather. The Laughing Moon radio show brings you the spaciest weather around for the spaciest people in town. Well, maybe it's you, and you don't even know it. Oh, for starters, our solar wind is rather low at 263 kilometers per second. We've had a recent level one radio storm. However, there are no significant solar storms nor geomagnetic storms of note. And our current proton flux level is well below the 10 megavolt warning threshold. We have had some C and even M-class flares in the last couple days, but we are still having a very low planetary K index, way down there at a little less than one, which is pretty unusual. And our solar activity reached moderate levels due to M-class activity originated at region 4513, and that gave us a M2.2 flare on the 26th at 0634 coordinated universal time. Yeah. And let's see. And it also gave us a Type 2 radio sweep with a velocity of 930 kilometers per second and a 10 flare, 140 solar flare units. This region showed some decay during the day, but still remains the largest and most complex of the visible solar disk. It is followed closely by growing region 4517, and two regions emerged in the northeast quadrant and were numbered during the period, with a total of six active regions on the visible disk. But that is not the big news. The big news is tomorrow night we're going to have a lunar eclipse. That's going to be visible right here in New Mexico. And it is going to peak at 96% coverage at 10:12 tomorrow night. That's Thursday. The start of the prenumbral will begin at 7:23 Mountain Daylight Time, and the start of the partial will commence at 9:12 Mountain Daylight Time, with the end of the partial at 11:13 Mountain Daylight Time and fading away around 1 in the morning. So that peak again is going to be right there at 10:12 Mountain Daylight Time. Now, most of us are going to see the classic sphere slowly encroach on the moon, but some of us may be affected by our particular beliefs. That's right. For instance, if you're a flat earther, you will see a square cross the moon. Yes, indeed. So, do keep looking up. And I think it's time for our space tie-in song. Here's Spaceman with the Roaches and Mark Johnson covering the Harry Nilsson tune.
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0: You've just had a heavy session of electroshock therapy, and you're more relaxed than you've been in weeks. All those childhood traumas magically wiped away, along with most of your personality. Now is the time for Spud.
1: Ooh, Spud!
0: Filled with the full, rich flavor of potatoes. Spud, the beer brewed for people who can't taste the difference.

Well, that was the Not Ready for Primetime Players from Saturday Night Live. Talking about Spud. Yep, that's what we drink down here at the Laughing Moon Radio Show. And we started that off with Spaceman. That was the Roaches and Mark Johnson covering the Harry Nilsson song. And that's from the album For the Love of Harry, Everybody Sings Nilsson, which is an awesome album. I'll recommend you hunt that one down. I'm going to dip into that on a regular basis. And then we had Baby Scorpion from Felix Hatfield. That was from Beauty of a Spine. And this is our very own Betty Bendedley with Down the Gorge from her album From the Mesa. So our next few songs here, I'm going to loosely call them songs about people. A loose theme tying these songs together. They're all about people. So, I should also let you know that if you're up late listening to this show, you might enjoy staying up for the Golden Age of Flower Power. Feel the Power. 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And that comes on after Terrell's Tune-Up, which is another of my favorite shows here. So I'll recommend you tune into both of those. Here's Hazel from Jeff Tweedy.

0: That was People from the Silver Jews from their American Water release. And we started the set off with Hazel from Jeff Tweedy. That was from the album Super Raw. And we then had the Kinks with Little Miss Queen of Darkness from Face to Face Deluxe release. And then we had Since Tina Moved In from James Collins. That was the acoustic version off the Essential Collection. Well, from some songs about people, this next set's gonna be on the silly side. Yeah, we're gonna play around here for the next few songs. So, get your funny face on and you can dare to be stupid.
1: 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Just when you think you know all the words, surprise, you don't know anything.

0: Well, we started that off with You Don't Know Anything. That was from Weird, the Weird Al Yankovic story. And then we had Weird Al himself with Dare to Be Stupid. That was from his permanent record release, Al in the Box. And, you know, that's what they call a pistache, which is, it's a song that's based on the style of somebody else. It's not a full parody of any of Devo's songs, but sort of a mashup with their feel. And then we had Devo themselves with Whip It. That was version number 2 from Devo Live. Then we had a punky version of Fish Heads from Kurt Frohlich. That was from his album 1977. And finished that out with Mama I'm Strange from Melissa Etheridge from her album Breakdown. Well, we're in the home stretch of the Laughing Moon radio show here. So here's another silly one, and then we'll have one from the dead here.
1: We've been dating since high school. We never once left this town. We used to go out on the weekends.

0: Good morning. You're listening to KSFR, broadcasting from Santa Fe Community College. I'm Patrick Davis. Coming up on KSFR News, oil and gas revenue driven by the war in Iran is boosting the state budget, but New Mexico Democrats are saying the growth is thanks to a diversified state economy. I'll have more on that story, plus New Mexico's weather, after world news from the BBC. 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
2: BBC News with Sue Montgomery. Hundreds of Nepali soldiers and rescuers are searching the debris-strewn valleys and hillsides of the north for people still missing after Wednesday's massive flash floods. More than 350 people are known to have died so far. It's thought about 1,300 people are unaccounted for in Nepal and across the border in Tibet, where the Chinese Prime Minister Li Qiang is visiting. From Beijing, here's Laura Bicker.
3: The shocking video footage of a crushing wall of water crashing through the Chinese border town of Guirong has not been shown in China. Instead, state media has focused on search and rescue efforts, which are being led by the People's Liberation Army. Large vehicles and heavy equipment are struggling to get to the main disaster zone, where hundreds of people are missing. Rescue efforts are being further hampered by the fear of a second flood. Officials are monitoring a lake which formed after the landslide upstream of Guirong and now say it could burst its banks if heavy rains continue in the next few days.
2: The former Bosnian Serb military leader Ratko Mladic has died. The 84-year-old was serving a life sentence in The Hague for genocide and crimes against humanity, committed during the early 1990s. Our special correspondent, Alan Little, who covered the Bosnian War, says Mladic's death will not bring comfort to his victims.
4: I don't think it will bring anything like closure to the people whose lives were ruined by the men that he commanded. He committed the worst crimes on European soil since the defeat of the Nazis. This is a man who unleashed a systematic program which came to be known as ethnic cleansing. Men under his command went from town to town, village to village, municipality to municipality, rounding up the non-Serbs in every place and putting the women and children on buses and sending them off to refugee camps and interning the men in concentration camps in really appalling conditions. Many of them were deliberately murdered and others died from the conditions that they were living in. The intention was to create an ethnically pure territory for the Serbs.
2: State media in Lebanon say the Israeli military has carried out heavy airstrikes in the south, despite a ceasefire announced in June. There's been no comment from Israel. From Beirut, here's Hugo Bashega.
5: The airstrikes happened shortly after the Israeli military announced that Hezbollah had launched two explosive drones overnight towards soldiers operating in the area that is under occupation in southern Lebanon. There were no injuries. Pictures posted online showed plumes of smoke rising from several places following the Israeli attacks. A ceasefire announced in June has led to a sharp reduction in the violence here. But Israeli airstrikes and shelling have continued almost every day, while there have been sporadic attacks by Hezbollah targeting Israeli troops.
2: World News from the BBC.
0: This is KSFR News. I'm Patrick Davis. State economists are projecting $924 million in new money for New Mexico in the next fiscal year. That estimate boosts the state's recurring revenue to $14.8 billion. State economists presented the growing numbers to the Legislative Finance Committee on Wednesday. Source New Mexico reports that much of the boon is the result of rising oil costs thanks to the war in Iran. According to the new report, a $1 change in the price of a New Mexico barrel of oil grows state revenue nearly $56.5 million. Press releases from House Democrats and Governor Michelle Lujan Grisham celebrated the budget growth but did not mention the war in Iran or oil revenue. Representative Meredith Dixon of Albuquerque said in a press release that the economic outlook reflects the state's deliberate work to grow and diversify its economy. Lujan Grisham's press release pointed to growth in income and sales taxes. The FBI has established a minimum reward of $25,000 for help in solving some cold cases where people went missing or were killed in Indian country. The Associated Press reports that the initiative is part of a broader effort to address high rates of violence affecting Native American communities. Victims' families and experts have mixed reactions. Some hope the money will bring fresh attention, while others doubt the rewards will be enough to get witnesses to come forward. Matthew Reagan was killed on the Navajo Nation while on a road trip with his brother from Ohio to California. Reagan's widow, Faye Wersner Reagan, said she doubts a $25,000 reward will persuade anyone to come forward.
6: There would be no amount that would make me feel safe enough. You would have to promise someone like actual protection. I mean, they brutally murdered two men.
0: She suggested the FBI instead put resources toward law enforcement to keep the cases from going cold and for liaisons to keep families informed.
6: We're just getting forgotten. Like, no one is remembering any of us. And we're just told it's active investigation. That's it. There's no new update.
0: The increased reward will apply to more than 50 cases. The FBI is responsible for investigating major crimes on nearly 200 reservations. Rain chances will drop back to 20% today, mostly after 3 p.m. Today's high temperature is 89 degrees. For KSFR News, I'm Patrick Davis.
7: It's the 20th anniversary New Mexico Jazz Festival, August 27th through September 30th in Albuquerque, Santa Fe, and Taos, featuring Esperanza Spalding, Chucho Valdez, Spanish Harlem Orchestra, Brian Blade, The Bad Plus, Renee Marie, Fred Hirsch, Mingus Dynasty, William Parker Hart Trio, Melissa Aldana, and much more. 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

Good morning and welcome to Beyond Borders. I'm Susan O'Hara, your host, every Thursday morning from 9 until noon, bringing you music from around the world. And today we're spending our time in France. And we open today's program with Malicorn from their Vox album. And we heard Le Prince d'Orange. And we'll go next to Adviel Kepura and hear Chatiche du Stockfish.

0: We just heard Malicorn from their album The Bestiaire, and we heard two selections, La Moule and Les Sept Jours de Mai. And before that, from Advial Que Pura, we heard Schottische du Stockfisch and Malo's Ars Bars Cause Overvel, Advial Que Pura. And you're listening to Beyond Borders, and we have a few messages coming up.
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0: And we are back with more music from Beyond Borders. And today we're in France. And we'll hear next a Schottische à Viermeux and ma cousine Clémentine doing La Chavannes Cotillion.

0: We're listening to music from France, and we just heard Valse à Dédé, and that was performed by Les Briottes. And before that, we heard the trio violin of Jean-Pierre Champéval, Olivier Durif, and Jean-François Frot doing Bourrée's Des Gatignolles and Léonard de la Vedran. And before that, I have to find it. We heard Marion Les Roses by Malicorne from their Vox recording. And before that, we heard La Marotte by Allemand de Prime Abord, traditional music from Limousin. And before that was Les Écoliers de Saint-Germain, doing dances from the Berry. And that was Bourrée Duplay and Au Point du Jour. And before that, we heard Jean Blanchard and Eric Montville from Bagpipes of Central France. We heard La Deritou and Polka Durac. And we started with La Chavanet Cotillion doing Schottische Avermu and Ma Cousine Clementine. And I think that catches us up. And let's see. Do I have some announcements? Well, tonight, J-Boy Adams and Zenobia with Bill Hearn will perform at the Plaza at 6 p.m. And that's sponsored by Nucinda Credit Union. And, well, we'll hear about more in the next.
1: 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I'm Patrick Davis. Coming up on KSFR News, oil and gas revenue driven by the war in Iran is boosting the state budget, but New Mexico Democrats are saying the growth is thanks to a diversified state economy. I'll have more on that story, plus New Mexico's weather, after world news from the BBC, right here on KSFR, Northern New Mexico's public radio.
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3: BBC News with Sue Montgomery. Rescuers in Nepal and Tibet are racing against time to search for the 1,300 or so people still missing after yesterday's massive flash floods. Rescuers have so far found more than 350 bodies in the debris-strewn valleys and hills. Our Beijing correspondent, Laura Bicker, says it's taken more than a day for Chinese authorities to access the hardest-hit areas.
4: We're told 141 rescue personnel are now at Geerong Port. Geerong is that area where you see a wall, a torrent of water rushing through that narrow valley, wiping away buildings. So when it comes to that region, it has been extremely difficult for Chinese rescue teams to get anywhere nearby. We're also told by rescue personnel who've been speaking to Chinese state media that one of the key priorities is to stabilize a lake which is upstream. They are extremely concerned that there could be yet another dam burst.
3: The former Bosnian Serb military leader Ratko Mladic has died. The 84-year-old was serving a life sentence in The Hague for genocide and crimes against humanity committed during the early 1990s. Our special correspondent Alan Little, who covered the Bosnian War, says Mladic committed the worst crimes in European soil since the Nazis.
5: The military movement that he led was a program of ethnic supremacy, and something like 2 million were driven forcibly from their homes. And we used to drive through the countryside of Bosnia and see village after village of burned houses to make sure people couldn't return. So that's his legacy, and the legacy of division, ethnic division in Bosnia, endures all these years on.
3: European football's governing body says it's preparing a criminal complaint against Gianni Infantino over the FIFA president's failed plan to sell a stake in the World Cup to private investors. UEFA says it's seeking documents from the investment firm founded by Joshua Kushner, the brother of President Trump's son-in-law. Here's our sports correspondent, Adam Wild.
6: In an extraordinary escalation in the row that has engulfed football's most powerful governing bodies, UEFA has made an application to access evidence and documents to be used in proceedings in Switzerland. The development comes as all 55 heads of UEFA's member associations are convening in Monaco ahead of this evening's Champions League draw, where it's expected UEFA will formally withdraw the threat to boycott FIFA competitions.
3: A Norwegian-based human rights group says Iran has executed more than 500 people so far this year, with a surge in hangings in recent days. Iran Human Rights says almost 30 were connected to January's anti-government protests. World News from the BBC.
1: This is KSFR News. I'm Patrick Davis. Young people who study science, technology, engineering, and math improve their problem-solving skills. A majority of New Mexico parents surveyed say their child's after-school program now offers those learning opportunities. More from Roz Brown.
7: STEM education is available to nearly 44,000 students in after-school programs across the state. Still, more than 3 in 4 children and youth whose parents want such programs aren't enrolled. Maya Sagbatten with the New Mexico Out-of-School Time Network wants parents to know that access has notably improved in the past decade.
8: We are extremely excited about the fact that in this study, 94% of parents in New Mexico reported that their child has access to STEM compared to 36% in 2014.
7: The study is based on a survey of about 30,000 parents who have school-aged children, including 283 households in New Mexico. I'm Roz Brown.
1: State economists are projecting $924 million in new money for New Mexico in the next fiscal year. That estimate boosts the state's recurring revenue to $14.8 billion. State economists presented the growing numbers to the Legislative Finance Committee on Wednesday. Source New Mexico reports that much of the boon is the result of rising oil costs thanks to the war in Iran. According to the new report, a $1 change in the price of a New Mexico barrel of oil grows state revenue nearly $56.5 million. Press releases from House Democrats and Governor Michelle Lujan Grisham celebrated the budget growth but did not mention the war in Iran or oil revenue. Representative Meredith Dixon of Albuquerque said in a press release that the economic outlook reflects the state's deliberate work to grow and diversify its economy. Lujan Grisham's press release pointed to growth in income and sales taxes. The FBI has established a minimum reward of $25,000 for help in solving some cold cases where people went missing or were killed in Indian country. The Associated Press reports that the initiative is part of a broader effort to address high rates of violence affecting Native American communities. Victims' families and experts have mixed reactions. Some hope the money will bring fresh attention, while others doubt the rewards will be enough to get witnesses to come forward. The increased reward will apply to more than 50 cases. The FBI is responsible for investigating major crimes on nearly 200 reservations. Rain chances will drop back to 20% today, mostly after 3 p.m. Today's high temperature is 89 degrees. For more Northern New Mexico news, you can subscribe to our daily news podcast. 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I'm Patrick Davis.
9: It's the 20th Anniversary New Mexico Jazz Festival, August 27th through September 30th in Albuquerque, Santa Fe, and Taos, featuring Esperanza Spalding, Chucho Valdez, Spanish Harlem Orchestra, Brian Blade, The Bad Plus, Renee Marie, Fred Hirsch, Mingus Dynasty, William Parker Hart Trio, Melissa Aldana, and much more. 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
0: And we are back with more music from Beyond Borders. We're spending a good deal of this morning in France. And we go next to Melusine doing Suite de Bourré sans regret and Quand t'emmène and Nous mourrons côté. Another scene.

0: We've been listening to music from France, and the last selection was for a group of old instruments, hurdy-gurdies and bagpipes, and we heard Ego Sum Pauper, Vals à Bouffard, and before that, Café Charbon, De Le Retour de Véry and La Polka de Coustoubi. And before that, the trio Cornemuse did Paul's Café and Grand Frise. Before that, from Allemand, we heard De Prime Abord and a piece titled Michel. And we started out with Melusine doing Suite de Bourrée sans regret, Conte Mena, and Lou Moridon Quartet. I think that catches us up, and we can go on to some announcements.
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0: We are back, and we are going to go to southern France now, and hear Renat Jouret between the river and the sea, and we'll hear Maudit Sia Mamour.

0: From France, we heard the group Advial Kepura doing Suite de Gavotte Yvette Leroux. And Advial Kepura consists of Daniel Tonon, Alain Leroux, Clément Demers, Luc Tonon, and Gilles Plante. And they all play a handful of instruments. And before Advial Kepura, we heard Benat Ashiari doing Lily Pourpre, or La Fleur Pourpre. And before that, Catalan music of today, we heard La Mare de Dieu. And before that was Sardana Curta doing Gomes and Sant Vitor, and Jean Maria Carlotti and Pachiavelli Vendenuch did Per Non Languir, and we started that set with Renate Jouret. Between the River and the Sea, we heard Maudit Sia L'Amour. And I think that catches us up. And let's see. Well, tonight, August 27, 6 p.m. at the Plaza, it's J-Boy Adams and Zenobia with Bill Hearn. That's at the Plaza at 6 p.m., sponsored by Nusenda Credit Union. And tomorrow night, it's St. Paul and the Broken Bones with Trebert. So hope you can make one of those at least.
1: Coming to you from Santa Fe Community College, you're listening to KSFR. I'm Patrick Davis. Coming up on KSFR News, the city of Santa Fe will be searching for a new official to implement the city's homelessness strategy. Youth and Family Services Director Leah Azul Salaveri is out after less than a year in the position. I'll have more on that story, plus New Mexico's weather, after world news from the BBC, right here on KSFR, Northern New Mexico's public radio.
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3: BBC News with Sue Montgomery. Rescuers in Nepal and Tibet are racing against time to search for the 1,300 or so people still missing after yesterday's massive flash floods. Rescuers have so far found more than 350 bodies in the debris-strewn valleys and hills, as Ade Moshiri reports.
4: We drove up the mountains and the winding roads from Kathmandu to one of the worst-hit areas, Trishuli. On the way, we pass ambulances, but also hearses. Emergency teams are still working through utter devastation in northern Nepal and racing to save lives. Casualty figures are still rising. Nepal's Prime Minister has ordered emergency teams to work through the night. Experts believe a glacial collapse and debris may have triggered the flooding. But the danger is not over yet. There are warnings that some debris washed away into the river systems could trigger more flooding. But for now, the search for survivors continues.
3: The former Bosnian Serb military leader Ratko Mladic has died. The 84-year-old was serving a life sentence in The Hague for genocide and crimes against humanity, committed during the early 1990s. Known as the Butcher of Bosnia, Mladic directed his troops to commit Europe's worst atrocities since the Second World War, as can be heard in this excerpt of him giving orders by radio to a commander during the siege of Sarajevo.
5: General Mladic.
6: General Mladic here, shell the presidency and the parliament. Shoot at slow intervals till I order you to stop.
7: Understood.
6: target Muslim neighborhoods. Not many Serbs live there.
7: Yes.
6: Shell them till they are on the edge of madness.
3: European football's governing body says it's preparing a criminal complaint against Gianni Infantino over the FIFA president's failed plan to sell a stake in the World Cup to private investors. Here's Adam Wilde.
8: In an extraordinary escalation in the row that has engulfed football's most powerful governing bodies, UEFA has made an application to access evidence and documents to be used in proceedings in Switzerland. The development comes as all 55 heads of UEFA's member associations are convening in Monaco ahead of this evening's Champions League draw, where it's expected UEFA will formally withdraw the threat to boycott FIFA competitions.
3: The EU says it expects Meta to limit teenagers' use of social media in Europe after the firm agreed to various restrictions in the United States. The owner of Facebook and Instagram is implementing new limits as part of a multi-billion dollar settlement with American states that accuse the company of harming children. World News from the BBC.
1: This is KSFR News. I'm Patrick Davis. The city of Santa Fe will once again be searching for a youth and family services director less than a year after it filled the position. The youth and family services director became the city's coordinator of homelessness services following a government restructuring. The city hired Leah Azul Soliveri to fill the role last September, and she took over homelessness coordination in January when Mayor Michael Garcia took office. The vacancy comes at a time when the city is working to improve existing homelessness services and implement a new strategic plan. The Santa Fe New Mexican reports that city spokesperson Peter Olson declined to confirm whether Soliveri resigned or was fired. Community Services Director Sandra Emery will serve as interim director until the position is filled. Young people who study science, technology, engineering, and math improve their problem-solving skills. A majority of New Mexico parents surveyed say their child's after-school program now offers those learning opportunities. More from Roz Brown.
9: STEM education is available to nearly 44,000 students in after-school programs across the state. Still, more than 3 in 4 children and youth whose parents want such programs aren't enrolled. Maya Sagbatten with the New Mexico Out-of-School Time Network wants parents to know that access has notably improved in the past decade.
10: We are extremely excited about the fact that in this study, 94% of parents in New Mexico reported that their child has access to STEM compared to 36% in 2014.
9: The study is based on a survey of about 30,000 parents who have school-aged children, including 283 households in New Mexico. I'm Roz Brown.
1: State economists are projecting $924 million in new money for New Mexico in the next fiscal year. That estimate boosts the state's recurring revenue to $14.8 billion. State economists presented the growing numbers to the Legislative Finance Committee on Wednesday. Source New Mexico reports that much of the boon is the result of rising oil costs thanks to the war in Iran. According to the new report, a $1 change in the price of a New Mexico barrel of oil grows state revenue nearly $56.5 million. Press releases from House Democrats and Governor Michelle Lujan Grisham celebrated the budget growth but did not mention the war in Iran or oil revenue. Representative Meredith Dixon of Albuquerque said in a press release that the economic outlook reflects the state's deliberate work to grow and diversify its economy. Lujan Grisham's press release pointed to growth in income and sales taxes. Rain chances will drop back to 20% today, mostly after 3 p.m. Today's high temperature is 89 degrees. For more Northern New Mexico news, you can subscribe to our daily news podcast. 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I'm Patrick Davis.
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0: And we are back with more music from Beyond Borders, and I'm so glad that they announced the Trad Fest coming up this very weekend here in Santa Fe. So, lots to do this weekend. And while you're still listening to your radios, we'll go next to some sort of Hawaiian influenced music of France, and we'll hear Gino Bourdain doing Jolie Fleur de Hawaii.

We heard Mercedes and Graciela Sabatier doing Nous Sommes Sûrs. And before that, Simone Boutillot did Belleville. And those selections were from Accordéon au Féminin. And before that, we heard three selections from Paris, Plage d'Hawaii, Just to Please You by E. Jakovaki, and Amapola by Lacaille, and Jolie Fleur de Hawaii by Gino Bourdain. And those were from Paris, Plage d'Hawaii. And we'll have some messages next. Hold on.

0: Hey, this is BC inviting you to join me here on KSFR Monday evenings for Blue Monday. 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
4: And we are back with more music from Beyond Borders. And we're going to go next to Ekova from their very first album, Heaven's Dust. And I guess I would classify this as more contemporary music from France, but it is from 1998, so it's not all that contemporary. Performing are Deirdre Dubois, who's actually from the U.S., Mehdi Hada and Arak Kalatbari with Cyril Dufay on programming. And I just happened to dig this out of one of my drawers and didn't recall ever hearing it before. But, well, we'll see what you think. Hope you like it. And we'll start with Starlight in Daden.

0: Allison Knowles, who has mainly been known as a Fluxus artist, and we'll hear from her album, Frijoles Canyon, and being as the fire is going, we'll hear Frijoles Canyon by Allison Knowles.
1: Ponderosa, pinyon pine, and one-seed juniper, wild turkey and gamble oak, the stress of time on natural condition, prehistoric caves into Las Vegas, white hills in a sandstone climate, Pueblo, 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Sacred mountains mark the borders of the homeland. Gather clouds to target the lightning. Scarlet penstemon and woolly mullein, rubiaceae is rose madder. Snakeweed, broom, and firewheel, perky sue and pussy toes, fleabane, salsify, and yarrow. A wooden steeple partially destroyed remains suppressed. A low but restored school. Caravans the trail border lands, corn husk tamales, eat here or take out. At no great depth is salt. The sign says running water. Describe the Ponderosa lengthwise with a stick. Major prickly pear, aster, green thread and ragwort, fendler and claret cup hedgehog. The Anasazi use the caves in this canyon for homes. Bats also make their homes in caves. During the summer, a small colony of bats inhabit the caves above you. To enter the cave, you must climb four ladders 150 feet above the canyon floor. Never enter a cave without a ladder. Leaving the cave, you may return the way you came or continue across the creek. One-horned god, the mesa in deep shadow, earthquake in charge of legends to the rain, a goddess of hard substance, Rio Grande cottonwood, quaking aspen, and salt cedar. Hopi who is, she is. Lakes and windows trick us on occasion. Waters of the world into the snake dance. Chicken pulls at various pueblos, and on the eighth day, races. Antelope runners handle the corn silk. Late in the afternoon comes in coyote. The afterworld is full of rain, with death to seek a troublemaker is desirable. Grab after gifts and circle sing, quantities of food for visitors. Dress in a shirt of colored clouds. Pueblo gods and goddesses, people familiar with their animals, Great Spirit evidenced by intuition.

Fresh and green without shadow, the earth is square and flat. Nature understood is right away, no need to turn the head this way and that. A tiny mirror showing no commotion. Poems very much design the mind, with life impurities all taking turns. Perennial from fleshy worth as any weed to be. A Spanish tyranny with horses, rifles, arrows. Warfare, a wild tribe. Conquistadores had in mind one hand of cavaliers, Santo Niño with a basket at Chimayo. An informant told she comes at night in tiny shoes, gives water and some bread, the patron saint. In at least Castilla, a fee to the church, penitente brothers enact a fundamental passion link, configuring a Spanish persistent in mystics. Southwest suggests a landscape of volunteer arroyo. There is a ground cause. The shoulder of the return trip entails sacrifice a mile distant. This Madeira was much heavier than the rest. Wrapped in ropes, cacti or chains, and singing. Brothers of blood, it is uphill. These they are, brothers of light, to balance.

0: This is Frijoles Canyon by Allison Knowles. And thank you for listening.
1: Coming to you from Santa Fe Community College, you're listening to KSFR. I'm Patrick Davis. Coming up on KSFR News, the city of Santa Fe will be searching for a new official to implement the city's homelessness strategy. Youth and Family Services Director Leah Azul-Salaveri is out after less than a year in the position. I'll have more on that story, plus New Mexico's weather, after world news from the BBC, right here on KSFR, Northern New Mexico's public radio.
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3: BBC News with Sue Montgomery. As the search for survivors of Wednesday's catastrophic floods continues in northern Nepal and Tibet, officials have warned there's a threat of more flooding from a newly formed lake upstream. Nearly 400 people are confirmed to have died in Nepal, but more than 800 remain missing. Mona Sherpa, the Nepal country director for the charity CARE, says some of the worst affected areas were also hit by an earthquake in 2015.
4: One area where 250 households were residing, it is completely swept away by the flood. And unfortunately, this was resettled houses to those who were affected by the earthquake. So that's why, along with the immediate support, we must start having a long-term plan.
3: The former Bosnian Serb military leader Radko Mladic has died. The 84-year-old was serving a life sentence in The Hague for genocide and crimes against humanity committed during the early 1990s. Alice Adderley looks back at his reputation as the butcher of Bosnia.
5: Radko Mladic will always be linked to the gravest atrocities of the Bosnian War, the worst seen in Europe since World War II. He led the Bosnian Serb army, overseeing the siege of the capital, Sarajevo, in which at least 11,000 people were killed. Along with his political ally, Radovan Karadzic, Mladic symbolised the Serb campaign of ethnic cleansing of Croats and Muslims. Motivated by Serbian nationalism, he was fanatical in pursuing its goals.
3: European football's governing body is preparing a criminal complaint against the FIFA president Gianni Infantino. In court documents submitted in the United States, UEFA says Mr. Infantino tried to enrich himself and private investors through his failed plan to sell off stakes in tournaments, including the World Cup. More from Adam Wilde.
6: Now, this application has been made in the United States, where FIFA has a lot of businesses. They say the secretive structuring, valuation, financing and marketing inflicted direct and concrete injury on FIFA's reputation, governance, authority and commercial relationships to the detriment of FIFA, as well as its 211 members, including UEFA's 55-member association. So this is a significant escalation and a surprise one at that.
3: President Trump has signed an executive order to rename Lake Ontario as Lake America. He said most of the lake, including its deepest parts, is in U.S. territory. Lake Ontario borders the Canadian province of the same name and the U.S. state of New York. Mr. Trump's order follows the collapse of trade talks between the U.S. and Canada amid bitter recrimination. BBC News.
1: This is KSFR News. I'm Patrick Davis. The city of Santa Fe will once again be searching for a youth and family services director less than a year after it filled the position. The youth and family services director became the city's coordinator of homelessness services following a government restructuring. The city hired Leah Azul-Salaveri to fill the role last September, and she took over homelessness coordination in January when Mayor Michael Garcia took office. The vacancy comes at a time when the city is working to improve existing homelessness services and implement a new strategic plan. The Santa Fe New Mexican reports that city spokesperson Peter Olson declined to confirm whether Salaveri resigned or was fired. Community Services Director Sandra Emery will serve as interim director until the position is filled. Young people who study science, technology, engineering, and math improve their problem-solving skills. A majority of New Mexico parents surveyed say their child's after-school program now offers those learning opportunities. More from Roz Brown.
7: STEM education is available to nearly 44,000 students in after-school programs across the state. Still, more than 3 in 4 children and youth whose parents want such programs aren't enrolled. Maya Sagbatten with the New Mexico Out-of-School Time Network wants parents to know that access has notably improved in the past decade.
8: We are extremely excited about the fact that in this study, 94% of parents in New Mexico reported that their child has access to STEM compared to 36% in 2014.
7: The study is based on a survey of about 30,000 parents who have school-aged children, including 283 households in New Mexico. I'm Roz Brown.
1: Rain chances will drop back to 20% today, mostly after 3 p.m. Today's high temperature is 89 degrees. Thanks so much for tuning into community-powered KSFR News. I'm Patrick Davis.
9: You're listening to The Newsroom from the BBC World Service with me, Jenna Jalil. Such was the scale and speed of the flood disaster that saw walls of water and mud wipe out entire towns in the Himalayan border regions of Nepal and Tibet on Wednesday that officials are calling it a glacier tsunami. More than 380 people are now confirmed to have died and well over 900 are missing in Nepal, many of them foreign tourists or pilgrims. With rescuers struggling to reach remote mountainous communities, the Nepalese army and police are helping in search operations, with more than 500 people reported to have been rescued on Thursday. Footage shows survivors being pulled from the mud and debris. Azadeh Mashiri sent this report from Nepal.
10: We drove up the mountains and the winding roads from Kathmandu to one of the worst hit areas, Trishuli. On the way, we pass ambulances, but also hearses. Emergency teams are still working through utter devastation in northern Nepal and racing to save lives. Arjun Nupane is a police officer and has been helping emergency efforts.
11: We got information of a flash flood around 9 o'clock in the morning. We got orders to start making announcements in this area. We started making public announcements in the market area as much as we could. We went to another area where there are slums and we forced people there to evacuate and brought them to higher ground.
10: Casualty figures are still rising. Nepal's Prime Minister has ordered emergency teams to work through the night. Experts believe a glacial collapse and debris may have triggered the flooding. But the danger is not over yet. There are warnings that some debris washed away into the river systems could trigger more flooding. But for now, the search for survivors continues.
9: Azadeh Mashiri. Many families around the world are desperately waiting for news of their loved ones who are missing in the floods. Pramod Pudel lives in England and is flying back to Nepal to search for his wife, parents, brother and uncle. He says he hasn't heard from his family since the floods struck.
12: I have seen the picture of where my hometown used to be and there is nothing there now. So where my family used to live, like my mom, my dad, my wife and everyone used to live, there's nothing there. I'm trying their mobile number, but obviously mobile's not working. I try to talk to with family and stuff, and it's not working at all. So I was married like 2 months ago.
9: Countries and organizations around the world have begun sending aid to Nepal. India has sent around 50 tons of disaster relief supplies. China, whose Tibet region is also badly affected, is coordinating emergency assistance with Nepal. South Korea has dispatched a response team. The UK is also sending millions of dollars in aid, and the US is sending a disaster response advisor and $500,000. Nuwakot in Nepal found itself in the path of the floodwaters. Dozens of homes were destroyed and roads swamped. Jagat Lama is a local mayor.
13: This is actually a highway between China and Nepal, you know, the international highway. And there were several houses and stores and markets and rice paddies. So those are all collapsed now.
9: On the other side of the border in Tibet, an autonomous region of China where information is tightly controlled by Beijing, only a few deaths have been reported so far, although more than 550 people are said to be missing. The Chinese premier has visited the affected area in Tibet. Here's our China correspondent, Laura Bicker.
14: I've just watched the Chinese state media bulletin and it wasn't even the top story, and they did not show the images that we have seen of that Chinese port, Geelong port, being wiped away by a torrent of waves and mud. And you see the whole building collapse. You see the trucks and the lorries being pushed aside. You see people fleeing for their lives. They have not shown that. They are focusing on the rescue efforts and showing firefighters launching drones and helicopters. We do know from state media that rescuers are facing major obstacles. Within the last few hours, we've been hearing about this so-called barrier lake. Now, a body of water has formed upstream from Geelong Port, and that's one of the reasons why rescuers are struggling to get on the ground, because they fear that that body of water will burst its banks and wash them away. So the Chinese Ministry of Water Resources has been assessing the risk, and they say that there is a risk that it could burst its banks within the next 3 days. So there are further obstacles to come. But the People's Liberation Army and the Air Force are both on the scene, and they are both trying to stabilise the area, we are told.
9: Laura Bicker. Initially, it was thought that the floods were caused by an earthquake, but it now appears that they were in fact triggered by the collapse of a glacier so big that it created a seismic event that the US Geological Survey measured at 5.5, the same size as a medium-sized earthquake. Scientists have warned that Himalayan glaciers are melting at an accelerating rate because of climate change. I asked our global environment correspondent, Navin Singh Kadka, what we knew about what had caused this glacier to collapse.
15: What could have happened? So we already have the context of climate change. Global warming, as you know, has accelerated the melting of glaciers, snowpacks, permafrost, ice fields and so on and so forth in this region. And as a result, I tend to call them cement. The cement of this region is vanishing. When the cement goes away, the building crumbles. When all these, glaciers, ice, snow, when they disappear, then the mountains come down. So this is what they are saying, that we already have that big background. But having said that, there might be other things as well. For example, rain. These days, rains are reaching heights where it used to only snow in the past. This is monsoon season. So there are some experts who are saying, might it be the case that rains had reached up there and that it percolated below, and that caused the water acted as lubricant and the glacier started moving down. But like I said, we will have to wait and see what they find out.
9: And are events like these becoming increasingly common in Nepal?
15: Yes. So not just in Nepal. In fact, in the entire region. You see, so the Himalayan region, it extends from Myanmar in the east and then goes on till, we have the Eastern Himalayas, Central Himalayas, and also Western Himalayas, and then also the Karakoram region, Pakistan, Hindu Kush in Afghanistan. These are the extended range, yeah? So these glaciers are collapsing, retreating, vanishing, and then glacial lakes bursting out, although in this case, they haven't found glacial lake involved. But yes, these are increasingly happening. And scientists have warned that this will continue to happen increasingly, the frequency wise as well as intensity wise.
9: So what is being done to mitigate this risk?
15: There are two things here. So global warming, the main culprit for that, the world, as you know, is struggling to cut down greenhouse gas emissions. Until that happens, scientists are saying that, we are not going to bring down the temperature rise, which needs to be contained. That's a global struggle. We know that, it's not moving so well. Now, on the local and regional level, what they're saying is, so because we are now living with these risks, can we monitor these risks? Not all of these mountains. Imagine there are thousands of glaciers, thousands of lakes. Not every one of them can be monitored, perhaps. But what those lakes, those glaciers that are at least upstream to major human settlements, infrastructure like, bridge, hydropower, human settlements, and so on and so forth, they can be monitored. Is that happening? The answer by and large is no. And also equally importantly, after monitoring, is the information being shared? Is there communication happening? Again, when I talk to Nepali officials, they are saying communication has been very difficult. But they are saying, just now before I came here, I was speaking to a number of officials, they're saying, in the wake of this big mega disaster, things seem to be changing a bit. They are getting information from Chinese side, and they say, let's see if this will make a significant change.
9: Navin Singh Kadka. You're listening to The Newsroom from the BBC World Service. Still to come, another headache for FIFA's embattled president Gianni Infantino. European football's governing body says it's preparing a criminal complaint against him. The convicted war criminal Ratko Mladic, known as the Butcher of Bosnia for the atrocities he oversaw during the Balkans wars in the early 1990s, has died. The 84-year-old was serving a life sentence in The Hague for genocide and crimes against humanity. Mladic directed his troops to commit what were then Europe's worst atrocities since the Second World War. He oversaw the siege of Sarajevo, in which thousands of civilians were killed. This is audio of General Mladic ordering the bombardment of Muslim areas of the city during the war.
16: General Mladic here, shell the presidency and the parliament. Shoot at slow intervals till I order you to stop.
17: Understood.
16: Target Muslim neighborhoods. Not many Serbs live there.
17: Yes.
16: Shell them till they are on the edge of madness.
9: Mladic also led attempts to force Croat and Muslim civilians from large swathes of Bosnia in a campaign which became known as ethnic cleansing. In 1995, his forces massacred more than 8,000 Muslim men and boys in Srebrenica. This woman lost her relatives in that massacre.
18: It's really difficult to describe how I feel. We watched as men and boys had their throats cut all around us. Women were raped here. Over two nights, people committed suicide watching what was happening. They took my husband to that building over there. My son wanted to escape, but he never appeared again.
9: For many years, Mladic evaded justice, assisted by nationalist Serbs who saw him as a war hero. But he was eventually captured and sentenced to life imprisonment in 2017 for his many crimes. Hasan Hasanovic is a survivor of the genocide and now works at the Srebrenica Memorial Centre.
19: For me, the death of Ratko Mladic does not bring closure, because the people who were killed in Srebrenica cannot come back. I was 19 when I was forced to flee Srebrenica, and I lost my twin brother, my father, and many family members. So when I heard that Ratko Mladic has died, I do not think first about his death. I think about the lives he and his forces destroyed. What matters to me is that he died having been convicted of genocide and other crimes. The judgment established what happened in Srebrenica and throughout Bosnia and Herzegovina. And his death cannot erase that historical and judicial truth.
9: The BBC's Alan Little reported extensively from Bosnia in the 1990s and co-authored a book, The Death of Yugoslavia, which is still regarded as a definitive account of the war. He spoke to James Menendez about Ratko Mladic's crimes.
20: He was made the commander of the Bosnian Serb army right at the start of the war by President Milosevic of Serbia. And it was his men acting under his command, who conducted the campaign that came to be known as ethnic cleansing. Ethnic cleansing is not a phrase coined by the Western media. It was what the term the Serbs themselves used to describe what they were doing. They would go from town to town, village to village, municipality to municipality in a very organized way, round up all the non-Serb men, put the women and children on buses and ship them off to refugee camps and hold the men in concentration camps. The men were then divided into categories. Those regarded as dangerous would be killed right from the beginning of the war, and the rest would be held and later used in prisoner exchanges. And they were held in appalling conditions of starvation, in sanitary conditions. Many of them died there. And it was all about establishing an ethnically pure Serbian territory in the Republic of Bosnia-Herzegovina. So these were the among the worst war crimes committed in Europe since the Nazis. And Srebrenica, which came in 1995, 3 years after the start of the war in Bosnia was different only in scale from what had been happening across the Serb-held territories from the very beginning. There were mini Srebrenicas, if you like, right from the start, all the way through 1992, 3, 4 and 5.
17: Alan, you met him, didn't you? I think in 1992.
20: I did meet him by pure chance. I was in the Serbian army barracks at Lukovic on the southern edge of Sarajevo, right at the start of the siege of Sarajevo. And he stopped me and said, yes. And I looked incredulous. And he said, yes, it's me, it's Mladic. And he shook my hand and pulled me right into him and wouldn't let go of my hand. It was really quite eerie. And he'd just been down to the city centre front line at a bridge across the river called the Brotherhood and Unity Bridge. And you could tell that he was very pumped up by having been so close to the military action.
17: Justice did catch up with him in the end, but he evaded justice for many, many years. How?
20: Well, because he was protected by not only Serbian public opinion, but by powerful people in Serbia. And I think even today, all these years on, and despite his conviction, if his body is returned home to Bosnian Serb territory, he will be given a hero's funeral. And so, he evaded detection. He lived in hiding. He lived in secret. Public opinion in Serbia and in the Serbian parts of Bosnia still regard him as a Serbian national hero.
9: Alan Little. European football's governing body has announced that it's not giving up in its battle to force FIFA's embattled president Gianni Infantino to resign after he was forced to abandon his plan to sell off stakes in the World Cup to private investors because of widespread outrage. UEFA says it's preparing a criminal complaint against him and has asked for access to documents to be used in proceedings in Switzerland. With more, here's Tulsin Tullett from the BBC Sports Centre.
21: Yesterday, UEFA withdrew its plans to boycott tournaments with the under-20 Women's World Cup scheduled to start in Poland next month. Now, many saw that as a backing down, but the latest has clearly seen that they have the stomach for the fight, and an application, we understand, has been made by European football's governing body requesting access to evidence and documents for use in proceedings in Switzerland against both President Gianni Infantino and FIFA itself. Now, in the application, UEFA is applying to a court in Florida where the businesses FIFA operated in order to deliver the 2026 World Cup are based. It's an attempt basically to access files to be used to pursue the criminal charges in Switzerland at a later date. Now, UEFA also claims that the valuation of stakes to be sold were not independently verified, that they would have been offered too cheaply, and also that it's 55 member nations that would have potentially been harmed by the sell-off plan, and that it may pursue criminal proceedings against other FIFA officials as well. Now, 211 member nations with 106 is the threshold for the election. Mr. Infantino is scheduled to stand for re-election next year on the 18th of March in Rabat. Any challenges? But it is all really bubbling along quite significantly.
9: Yep. Tulsin Tullett. The sons of Pakistan's jailed former Prime Minister Imran Khan have told the BBC they fear he may not survive his imprisonment unless he gets the medical treatment he needs. Qasim and Suleiman Khan, who are based in the UK, say they've been denied visas to visit their 73-year-old father, whose health, while being held in solitary confinement, is reported to have declined seriously. He was briefly moved to a hospital last week after an order from Pakistan's Supreme Court, but then returned to his prison cell. The cricket star turned politician was jailed 3 years ago on corruption charges, which he says were politically motivated. His sons say they're deeply alarmed by these latest developments.
22: The situation has been gradually getting worse over the past 3 years, and now it's at a point where his health is he's in critical condition. The Supreme Court ordered that he was to be treated properly at an unbiased, neutral hospital, and instead, after he was sent to go to a hospital, he instead went to a government institution that only did a very mild checkup and then was taken directly back to prison rather than being taken to the hospital where the doctors were waiting. So the treatment is by government appointed physicians, and it's very clear that the results are fixed.
23: What is his health condition? What are his health problems at the moment after 3 years in jail?
24: So over the last year, we've heard that he's been having problems with his eye. He's lost about 80% of the vision in his right eye. And it's difficult to know the exact details, but when our aunt went to go and visit him, she said he was wearing an eye patch. She said that he seemed very distressed about the continued isolation, and apparently his blood pressure has risen as a result of the stress and the anxiety of 10 months of isolation, not even being allowed to see his family members, his lawyers or his doctors.
23: Solomon, can I just tell you what the Pakistani government have said? They put out a statement earlier on this week saying Imran Khan is medically stable, receiving regular checkups in jail. It says he does not need emergency hospital treatment and that he is getting proper medical care. What do you say to all of that from the Pakistan government?
24: I just say really simply, then they should just give us proof. What are they hiding? He should be reviewed independently by a neutral doctor, his own physicians, or a neutral doctor, and they should show us the results.
9: Imran Khan's sons, Suleiman and Kasim, speaking to Ben Brown. The acclaimed avant-garde artist Yayoi Kusama, famed for her colourful polka dot-covered art, has died at the age of 97. She became one of the world's most recognisable artists in the 1980s and 90s after having been mostly overlooked for decades. In a career that was marked by constant struggles with mental health, she became distressed when her ideas were copied by white male contemporaries like Andy Warhol, whose works would then go on to win acclaim. Will Leonardo looks back at her life.
0: Yayoi Kusama was among the world's most famous contemporary artists. Her polka dot paintings, pumpkin sculptures, and light installations were instantly recognizable. Colorful and playful, they complemented the age of the camera phone, with exhibitions around the globe regularly drawing long queues. Kusama also inspired intense interest from critics and the media, partly arising from her troubled relationship with her mental health. For half her life, she based herself in a Japanese psychiatric institution. Her obsessive thoughts and hallucinations from a young age fed into her work, but were also destructive. In 2012, she spoke to the BBC ahead of a large retrospective at the Tate Modern.
2: For 3 or 4 days, I didn't eat. I just painted and collapsed. Then I went to psychiatric hospital. The doctor said that I had to be admitted.
0: Kusama was born in Imperial Japan into a wealthy conservative family. Her first sketches were of flowers at her father's horticultural business, and art quickly became a way to deal with her hallucinations. Polka dots inspired by her visions were seen as early as when she was 10 years old in a portrait of her mother showing her face and clothes covered in the spots. She was often asked what the motif meant to her.
2: Please ask that to my hand. I've drawn lots of dots since I was a child and covered my fashion and my notebooks with dots. Dots are symbol of the world, the cosmos. The earth is a dot. The moon, the sun, the stars are all made up of dots. You and me, we are dots.
0: Sex, or Kusama's aversion to it, was another key theme. As a child, her mother made her spy on her adulterous father's affairs, causing a trauma she said she tried to heal through her art, as seen especially in her sculptures covered in phalluses. She moved to New York in the late 1950s, establishing herself as a major part of the art scene. Her infinity net paintings began here. The abstract works, covered in repeated curved brushstrokes, would become her longest-running series. Her style, a mash of pop art, minimalism and surrealism, influenced, and she said, was heavily borrowed by an array of her then better-known white male contemporaries, including Andy Warhol. Widespread commercial success and recognition came later in life. She collaborated with fashion brands and musicians, and her sculptures, for example, her famous polka dot pumpkin, became coveted public art pieces. One in the Japanese art destination Naoshima helped draw huge numbers of tourists to a remote island. It was swiftly restored after being blown away by a typhoon in 2021. Yayoi Kusama was also a known anti-war activist. During her time in New York, she staged protests against the Vietnam War, until her later years would always say her art was made with world peace in mind. Her death marks the loss of a titanic figure, who through a career spanning many decades inspired mass appeal and critical acclaim in equal measure.
9: Will Leonardo with that look back on the life of the artist Yayoi Kusama, who has died at the age of 97. That's it from this edition of The Newsroom. Thanks very much for listening.
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6: BBC News with Jim Lee. Officials in Nepal and Tibet have warned of another potential disaster after Wednesday's catastrophic flash floods. There are fears that a lake that's formed high in the mountains could burst its banks, causing further destruction. Nearly 400 bodies have been recovered, but many more remain missing. The convicted war criminal Ratko Mladic has died in a UN prison hospital aged 84. The former Bosnian Serb military leader was serving a life sentence in The Hague for genocide and crimes against humanity. European football's governing body is preparing a criminal complaint against the FIFA president, Gianni Infantino. UEFA says Mr. Infantino tried to enrich himself and private investors through his failed plan to sell off stakes in tournaments, including the World Cup. 100 tech firms, including Microsoft and Google, are calling on countries and organisations to strengthen their cyber defences against artificial intelligence before it's too late. The companies say cyber attacks enabled by AI will become more widespread and sophisticated within months. A Norwegian-based human rights group says Iran has executed more than 500 people so far this year, with a surge in hangings in recent days. Iran Human Rights says almost 30 were connected to January's anti-government protests. President Trump has signed an executive order to rename Lake Ontario as Lake America. It borders the Canadian province of the same name and the state of New York. Such orders apply only to US official usage. People living near the childhood home of David Bowie have objected to plans to turn it into a tourist attraction. A heritage group expects 20,000 people a year to visit the house on a quiet suburban street in southeast London. The Canadian actor Peter Cullen, who voiced Optimus Prime in Transformers and Eeyore in Winnie the Pooh franchise, has died. He was 85. BBC News.
7: This is National Native News. I'm Jill Freitas. The PGA Tour has bestowed one of its highest honors, the Payne Stewart Award, to a four-time PGA Tour winner who is also a citizen of the Navajo Nation. KJZZ's Gabriel Pietrasio has details.
8: Born and raised in Albuquerque, Nota Begay III excelled at swinging a club. His success on the fairway afforded him the chance to play college golf beside Tiger Woods at Stanford University, winning a national team championship in 1994. Begay is widely considered the first indigenous golfer to compete on the PGA Tour. When accepting the award on Tuesday, Begay noted how Native Americans have the lowest graduation rates and life expectancies in the U.S. among all ethnicities.
25: So for me to be standing up here as a Stanford graduate with a degree in economics, four-time PGA Tour winner, and a television broadcaster accepting this prestigious award is a miracle.
8: For National Native News, I'm Gabriel Pietrasio.
7: A uranium mining company missed a Monday deadline to turn over communications between its executives and the feds. KNAU's Chris Clemens reports that's according to House Democrats, who've launched an investigation into energy fuels for potential insider trading.
26: Two House Democrats allege the Trump administration may have tipped Energy Fuels off about the cut to Bears Ears National Monument before it happened, leading company executives to invest in their own firm. One of the Democrats is U.S. Representative Jared Huffman of California.
27: The
1: timing and the volume of these stock purchases are conspicuous and speak for themselves.
26: Huffman asked the company to send a year's worth of communications with the feds, as well as its lobbying contracts, by August 24th. But Energy Fuels didn't provide the materials by that deadline, according to a spokesperson for Huffman. In a statement, the company said it strongly rejects the idea that anything improper took place, but didn't deny that it missed the deadline. Energy Fuels stands to benefit from less protections to the uranium-rich monument, the lawmakers argue, because the company owns the White Mesa Mill, the only conventional uranium processing mill in the U.S. For KNAU, I'm Chris Clements in Flagstaff.
7: Minnesota Governor Tim Walz has signed an executive order blocking new state mineral leases and halting permitting work for proposed non-ferrous mining projects in the Rainy River Headwaters watershed near the Boundary Waters. The National Congress of American Indians praised the move, saying it protects treaty rights, tribal resources, and culturally significant lands from potential mining-related pollution. NCAI also recognized the Boys Fort, Fond du Lac, and Grand Portage bands of Lake Superior, Chippewa. The three 1854 treaty tribes have pushed for protection from the region and earlier this year joined the Red Lake Nation and an Anishinaabe First Nation in Canada in a cross-border effort to protect the watershed. NCAI Executive Director Larry Wright Jr. says the order provides immediate relief, but permanent protections are still needed. The organization is calling for federal legislation permanently withdrawing the Boundary Waters and Rainy River Headwaters from mineral leasing and development. On this day in 1763, British commander Geoffrey Amherst wrote a letter calling for the destruction of native people resisting British expansion. The letter came during Pontiac's War, when a confederation of native nations fought British forces around the Great Lakes and Ohio Valley. Amherst also supported efforts to spread smallpox among native people, one of the most infamous examples of biological warfare discussed during the colonial era. I'm Jill Freitas.
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13: This is Asian View from NHK World Japan. I'm Raja Pradhan. Rescue crews in Nepal and China are scrambling to respond to large-scale mudslides and flash floods. The disaster in the border region has killed at least 160 people. On the Nepal side, a catastrophic debris flow struck the central part of the country on Wednesday. Police say more than 157 people were killed. Local authorities are reporting 403 people are still unaccounted for. Of them, 341 are foreign travelers, including 133 Indians, 47 Americans, and 34 Australians. The Japanese embassy in Kathmandu has asked Nepali authorities to search for five Japanese believed to have been in the affected area. Footage taken in Bagmati province showed brown, murky water rushing through the side of a mountain, flooding buildings. A local media outlet quoted Nepali Foreign Minister Shishir Kanal as saying an earthquake triggered a landslide that blocked a river, possibly causing the flooding. Meanwhile, Chinese state-run media say mudslides hit Shigatse City in the Tibet Autonomous Region, leaving three people dead and 558 others, including 260 foreigners, unaccounted for. At least 14 newborn babies were killed in Pakistan after a fire broke out at a hospital in the capital, Islamabad. Local media say an explosion in the nursery may have started the blaze. Authorities say the fire started on Wednesday morning at the Pakistan Institute of Medical Sciences. TV reports cited rescue officials as saying the fire started after an air conditioner compressor unit exploded. Prime Minister Shehbaz Sharif expressed his condolences and ordered an immediate investigation. This is NHK World, Japan. Thousands of Rohingya Muslim refugees in Bangladesh held a rally on Tuesday. The event marked 9 years since the military crackdown in Myanmar forced them to flee from their homes. Protesters called for the international community to help create conditions that would allow them to return as soon as possible. They also stressed any repatriation must guarantee their rights, safety, and citizenship in Myanmar.
14: I am a student and my dream is to continue my education so that I can provide for my family and stand on my own 2 feet. I want to be able to support them and in the future give my children an education.
13: In August 2017, Rohingya militants attacked police and military facilities in the western state of Rakhine. The subsequent fighting and military crackdown forced over 700,000 people to flee to neighboring Bangladesh. Myanmar's military-backed government said it'll accept their return once security conditions improve. Oyster farmers in Japan's western prefecture of Hiroshima will delay the harvest for the third straight year as heat waves slow growth of the shellfish. Sources say growers and local officials have decided to start the harvest on November 2nd instead of October 1st. Part of the crop was lost last year due to higher sea temperatures and less plankton oysters feed on. Farmed oysters are a specialty of Hiroshima. An alert was issued last month saying the oysters could face a high mortality rate again this year. Intense heat may be negatively impacting pregnancies, according to Japanese researchers. They say women who are exposed to higher temperatures in their second trimester are more likely to give birth prematurely. A group at the Institute of Science Tokyo analyzed the link between heat and the risk of preterm birth. The scientists studied almost 1 million births from 2016 to 2020. They found women who had experienced especially high temperatures between the 16th and 22nd weeks of pregnancy had a higher risk of preterm birth. The group says heat may raise body temperature and trigger an inflammatory response, which could cause the cervix to soften and shorten ahead of schedule. Japan's northeastern prefecture of Yamagata has invited a European influencer to make sushi to help attract international tourists. Christina Minami took part in a workshop on Monday in Tsuruoka City with guidance from a Japanese cuisine master. She made 11 kinds of sushi using fresh local fish she filleted and then tasted them. She has more than 340,000 followers on Instagram. Prefectural officials expect her to share the charms of the region with people in the United States and Australia. This is Asian View from NHK World Japan.
15: The hottest tech in movies is like a century old. From American Public Media, this is Marketplace Tech. I'm Megan McCarty-Carino. It's safe to say Christopher Nolan's The Odyssey has been the undisputed cinematic event of the summer. Moviegoers across the country, including me, are still trying to hunt down tickets to see it in its intended format, IMAX 70mm film. But even theaters with non-IMAX 70mm film projection are hard to come by. The Alex Theater, a historic movie palace from the 20s in Glendale, California, was renovated to screen The Odyssey in 70mm. It hadn't shown a first-run feature since Terminator 2 in 1991. Miles Williams is the theater's artistic director. He says they retrofitted using old-school film technology to make it happen.
16: Sure, we had to bring in some specialists in the projection and in the acoustics because we had to like take the theater up to a new standard of projection, like clarity of sound clarity. You know, fortunately, our screen was still good and we are still using the same screen we've been using. And we had to build a booth, which is actually one of our features, is that we have picture windows where the patrons can actually see the projectionists at work and see the projectors. Very cool. I don't know if it exists anywhere. So yeah, we had to dedicate a bit of a budget, about $500,000, and we had to like take all summer before the movie opened and just do nothing else but get this ready because we only got the green light from Universal about 8 weeks before opening. So we had like 2 months to do this project that should take a year, but we got it done.
17: I know the CEO of IMAX has talked about some of the technical challenges in expanding 70 millimeter IMAX. You know, this is at this point extremely old technology, and there aren't companies that are making the technology anymore, even to repair some of the projectors that they have. Is there a similar issue with 70 millimeter film non-IMAX?
16: Yeah, there is. It's not that different when it comes to that. I mean, to give you guys a little behind the scenes, there's like a group of like elder projectionists, and they're like, you know, proteges in LA, and they have parts and they have expertise. And when you need a new rectifier, you call up Tom.
17: What is a rectifier?
16: Part of the projector. It's like this piece that you and I would never know what it is, but it's like without it, you can't project a film. It's the opposite of digital. Everything has to work together and run like an old car. You know, like I've got this old 82 Porsche in my driveway and I have to tinker with it. These projectors are like that, right? They need the tinkerers, and they need those like the old guard of projectionists in LA. And there is a group of them, and they are tied into all of the old theaters. They really keep LA projection working.
17: So there's this group of kind of old timer projectionists. Is there going to be a new generation of film projectionists?
16: People are emailing me asking if they can apprentice here. Yeah, I think that the younger generation, one of the guys who's projecting here for the Odyssey, he can't be over 30. You know, I mean, there are young people who are interested in it. There was this gal who came and looked through the windows, and she could not leave. She just like, I need to do this. I want to do this, right? So I do think that that's going to not be a problem to have younger people coming up.
15: That was Miles Williams, artistic director of the Alex Theater in Glendale, California. Courtney Bergseeker produced this episode. I'm Megan McCarty-Carino, and that's Marketplace Tech. This is APM.
18: A space mirror satellite test. I'm Randy Simon, and this is Earthwise, a look at our changing environment. A space mirror satellite is an orbiting spacecraft that features a large deployable reflective surface. Its purpose is to redirect sunlight and beam it down to a specific location on Earth. It would basically provide sunlight on demand. The federal government has approved plans by the company Reflect Orbital to launch a test satellite into orbit this year. The company eventually wants to send tens of thousands of them into space. The prototype satellite, which would orbit about 400 miles up, would unfurl a 60-foot-wide square mirror. Sunlight bouncing off the mirror would illuminate a circular patch about 3 miles wide on the Earth's surface. Later satellites would be much larger. The company argues that it would be slowing climate change by allowing solar power to operate after sunset and thereby reduce the burning of fossil fuels. What could possibly go wrong? The proposed technology is vehemently opposed by astronomers, wildlife experts, and many others who say that the light from the mirrors would distract airline pilots, greatly inhibit astronomical observations, and disrupt the circadian rhythms that help people, animals, and plants know when to wake, when to sleep, when to bloom, and when to migrate. If thousands of space mirror satellites orbit the Earth, they will impact the environment in multiple ways, affecting human health, agriculture, and wildlife. For its part, the government is claiming that activities in space are not subject to environmental regulations and review, and that its approval is only for a test of novel technology. Earthwise is a production of WAMC. 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
19: It's time now for your good news for a good planet. Feed more, waste less. What if solving hunger wasn't about growing more food, but moving what we already have to the right places? That's the idea behind Gooder, an Atlanta startup that's flipping the script on food waste. Every year, Americans throw out over 80 billion pounds of food. Meanwhile, millions of people don't know where their next meal is coming from. Gooder is changing that, and not just with charity, but with technology. In 2017, founder Jasmine Crow created an app that inventories everything a restaurant or grocery store sells. At the end of the day, all leftover meals and food that would be thrown away are easily tracked. Gig economy drivers then swoop in, pick it up, and deliver it straight to nonprofits or families' front doors. It's all tracked on blockchain, so donors get accountability.

0: Over time, many coastal cities have developed their shorelines and built seawalls to protect them from erosion and flooding.
1: So in Boston, for instance, a lot of the coastal areas used to be salt marshes and mudflats. A lot of those edges have been hardened into granite seawalls.
0: But Joe Christo of the nonprofit Boston Harbor Now says seawalls are inhospitable to shellfish, snails, and other coastal marine life.
1: A lot of times, they just don't have those sort of nooks and crannies and crevices that really help nurture marine life. And it really hurts the biodiversity of regions where those seawalls exist.
0: So Christo's group is demonstrating a way to reduce the environmental harm of seawalls. They've worked with researchers, the city, and other groups to install living seawall panels at two waterfront sites in Boston. The concrete panels are bolted onto existing seawalls and have crevices that mimic rocky tidal habitats. They were installed almost 2 years ago and are already teeming with plants and animals.
1: Seaweed and mussels, oysters, snails, and different types of fish also being present in the water near the seawalls as well, so it's pretty exciting stuff.
0: Climate Connections is produced by the Yale Center for Environmental Communication. To learn more about climate change, visit climateconnections.org.
2: Welcome to Yoga Moments. Here is a series of quotes about uncertainty. As human beings, not only do we seek resolution, but we also feel we deserve resolution. However, not only do we not deserve resolution, we suffer from it. We don't deserve resolution. We deserve something better than that. We deserve our birthright, which is the middle way, an open state of mind that can relax with paradox and ambiguity, by Pema Chodron. Everything you've learned in school as obvious becomes less and less obvious as you begin to study the universe. For example, there are no solids in the universe. There's not even a suggestion of a solid. There are no absolute continuums. There are no surfaces. There are no straight lines. Richard Buckminster Fuller. So what do we do? Anything. Something. So long as we just don't sit there. If we screw it up, start over. Try something else. If we wait until we've satisfied all the uncertainties, it may be too late. Lee Iacocca. Some care is needed in using Descartes' argument, I'd think, therefore I am, which says rather more than is strictly certain. It might seem as though we are quite sure of being the same person today as we were yesterday, and this is no doubt true in some sense. But the real self is as hard to arrive at as a real table, and does not seem to have that absolute, convincing certainty that belongs to particular experiences. By Bertrand Russell. The more you go with the flow of life and surrender to the outcome, the less you seek constant clarity. The more you will find that fabulous things start to show up in your life. By Mandy Hale. And these are uncertainty quotes. Thank you so much for listening today. This is Desiree Mays with Yoga Moments.

0: let's do this little prayer thing here. Oops, gotta hit that too.
1: Om Om Benzaram Guru and Bemazinde.
0: Alrighty. Let's see, we got some Dolly Parton for you today. And well, I got some different stories to share with you today, really. But I'll tell you this one right now. My daughter works as a server in Albuquerque, and she said, "Man, I had a really good day yesterday. A lot of people were tipping." I said, "Well, maybe it's a Dolly Parton effect. You know, she was so generous, and everybody's thinking of her now and playing her and everything and realizing what a philanthropist she was and everything. And maybe it's rubbing off to people." Let's hope so. Okay, weather, it's pretty nice out there, chance of rain, and fire is pretty much out, I guess. I haven't heard much lately on Frijoles fire. Anyway, that's all for now. I'll tell you my UAP experience a little bit later in the show. I'll tease it to you. Saw something very interesting last night. So let's get started with some Jimi Hendrix from the night. It was a New Year's Eve party, 69-70. It went from 69 to 70 while he was playing, I think. Anyway, Jimmy, Buddy Miles, and Billy Cox on this one, Power to Love.
1: Oh, wait.

Cool. 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Man, what's going on here? Hello. Okay, that was Jimi Hendrix. I just got a call from Richard in Espanola, and he was there in 69 in New York City and saw Jimmy and the gang. And I can't talk to you right now, Jimmy. I mean, Richard. I got to have my headphones on. So call me again. That's great to hear you. Bye-bye. Okay. Man, that guy, he must be as old as I am. What'd he say? Johnny Winter was there, and Rick Derringer, all that. So he worked at the, the James place or whatever. Okay, so that is that. I thought that song was longer than that. Anyway, all kinds of stuff going on here today in the studio right here at Santa Fe Community College. And I've got some lined up here, and I'm going to start with this one. It's time for the Dolly Parton segment, which will be in two parts, I guess. But I never knew much about Dolly, being more of a rock and roll guy, you know, but I knew she was good. I heard she wrote 3,000 songs. That's, I don't know, that sounds like an awful lot of songs. Anyway, here's one of them. I got four old ones lined up for you here. They're all kind of short songs, you know, those country songs. The first one is very old with Porter Wagoner. And I remember seeing him on TV when I was a kid. And, oh, man, this guy's too country. But I guess he was pretty good. I'm not sure which of these songs she wrote, but probably a lot of them. So here's four songs by Dolly.

0: Sweet Song, Dolly Parton. And before that, we heard Dumb Blonde. And before that, Touch Your Woman. Before that, Always, Always with Porter Wagoner. yeah. Boy, I hope there is a Dolly effect and everybody starts giving stuff away. Oh, I heard Trump saying, oh, she was great, whatever. She liked me, he said. Yeah, well, she liked everybody, even including you, I guess, Donnie. Donnie boy. All right, we'll take a short break and be right back with Dolly Parton's Goddaughter. How about that? Let's see, which thing am I clicking here? I'm clicking.
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0: All right, I'm back in control here. Let me click this. Back on the playlist. You can always find out more, you know, on the playlist on the website there. You got to look under shows, function at the junction, and click on that. Or if you're listening live, there you see it right there. If you're listening on the internet, I mean. Okay, we got something happening tonight right down in the plaza at 6 p.m. Sponsored by New Sender Credit Union, my credit union. And it's J-Boy Adams and Zenobia. I saw them one time, really great duo, and I'll probably have a band with them, local guys. And, well, Bill Hearn will also be there. The famous Bill Hearn. And that's tonight, 6 p.m. on the plaza. 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Well, don't miss St. Paul and the Broken Bones with Trey Burt. 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And then Monday, August 31st, it's KSFR night with the Mama Manana Records Showcase, featuring Sinister Surfer and Strange Music, Strange Magic at the Plaza, 6 p.m. See you there. Some of us will be there. Maybe I'll be there. Look for me, DJ Bird. That's Monday night, KSFR night with Mama Manana Records Showcase featuring Sinister Surfer and Strange Magic, Plaza, 6 p.m. All right. So I told you I would play... I don't have it ready yet, but I'm going to play the Goddaughter. Just found about this in the last couple days here. Whoops. This is the Goddaughter of Dolly Parton. And if you don't know this, it's Miley Cyrus. Dolly guest acted on her show when she was Hannah Montana many years ago, and they have become great friends, and I wish I had a link to the song I heard this morning, Miley's song "Farewell, Dolly Parton." Maybe I'll play that next week if I can get hold of it. But anyway, here's "Two" by Miley Cyrus. Take it away, Miley.

0: Thank you. 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Are y'all having a good time so far? I hope this show is a representation of you never need to choose who you want to be. And you don't need to fit into any boundaries or into any boxes. You can be anything and everything that you've ever wanted to be all at the same time. Everything that contradicts itself can coexist in harmony, and I believe that. And sometimes you may look ridiculous, like you're wearing some sort of, I don't know, 30-33 workout attire and a fucking cowboy hat. But you know what? That's how I feel today. I feel like I'd like to time travel into the future where we all have a little bit more understanding, but we never will. We'll never quite understand. It's all evolving right in front of all of us. We're evolving in front of ourselves. Some days even I'm surprised by the shit that...
1: Oh, hey, Miley. Okay, here's one by the Spinners.

0: Bad. ZZ Top. Put that one on because the drummer, Frank Beard, passed away a few days ago. Before that, the Rolling Stones, I think from the first album, doing Chuck Berry's song, Carol. Before that, the amazing Leon Redbone, doing Has Anybody Seen My Gal Live at Glucke Bremen, 12th of January, 1977. And, well, we had the Spinners in there doing I'll Be Around. And we had Jolene live, Miley Cyrus, going off the rails there toward the end. And we started off with Miley Cyrus doing End of the World. Let's pretend it's not the end of the world. Anyway, we got to go. Be right back after the news for another hour. Wonderful stuff.
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4: BBC News with Sue Montgomery. As the search for survivors of Wednesday's catastrophic floods continues in northern Nepal and Tibet, officials have warned there's a threat of more flooding from a newly formed lake upstream. Nearly 400 people are confirmed to have died in Nepal, but more than 800 remain missing, more than half of them foreign tourists and pilgrims. Pramod Paudel lives in England and is flying back to Nepal to search for his missing family.
5: I have seen the picture of where my hometown used to be, and there is nothing there now. So where my family used to live, like my mom, my dad, my wife, and everyone used to live, there's nothing there. So I'm trying their mobile number, but obviously mobile's not working. I tried to talk to the family and stuff, and it's not working at all. So I was married like 2 months ago.
4: The former Bosnian Serb military leader Ratko Mladic has died. The 84-year-old was serving a life sentence in The Hague for genocide and crimes against humanity, committed during the early 1990s. Known as the Butcher of Bosnia, he directed his troops to commit Europe's worst atrocities since the Second World War. Here's the BBC's Alan Little.
6: Ethnic cleansing is not a phrase coined by the Western media. It was what the Serbs themselves used to describe what they were doing. They would go from town to town, village to village, municipality to municipality in a very organized way, round up all the non-Serb men, put the women and children on buses and ship them off to refugee camps and hold the men in concentration camps. The men were then divided into categories. Those regarded as dangerous would be killed right from the beginning of the war, and the rest would be held and later used in prisoner exchanges.
4: European football's governing body is preparing a criminal complaint against the FIFA president Gianni Infantino. In court documents, UEFA says Mr. Infantino tried to enrich himself and private investors through his failed plan to sell off stakes in tournaments, including the World Cup. Here's Tulson Tullett.
7: UEFA is applying to a court in Florida where the businesses FIFA operated in order to deliver the 2026 World Cup are based. It's an attempt basically to access files to be used to pursue the criminal charges in Switzerland at a later date. Now, UEFA also claims that the valuation of stakes to be sold were not independently verified, that they would have been offered too cheaply, and also that it's 55 member nations that would have potentially been harmed by the sell-off plan.
4: President Trump has issued an executive order renaming Lake Ontario, which borders both the United States and Canada, as Lake America. He had repeatedly threatened the measure in posts and social media amid an escalating trade row. Canada does not have to recognize name changes made by other countries. BBC News. Police in Zambia say the opposition leader, who came second in this month's disputed presidential election, has been detained over allegations of treason. Brian Mundubili and his running mate were taken into custody earlier on Thursday. Mr. Mundubili denies government accusations that his party was plotting insurrection. Pakistan and Kuwait have signed an agreement to expand their military ties. The Kuwait army said the agreement was a significant step in defence cooperation between the two countries. Under the accord, Pakistan will assist Kuwait in training and building the capacity of its armed forces. It comes weeks after Islamabad signed the Mecca Defence Pact with Saudi Arabia and Turkey. Thousands of demonstrators have protested outside the Indonesian parliament in Jakarta, demanding harsher penalties for corrupt officials. The demonstrations were held a year after a wave of anti-government protests across Indonesia, in which 10 people were killed. The Canadian actor Peter Cullen, who voiced Optimus Prime in Transformers and Eeyore in the Winnie the Pooh franchise, has died. He was 85. Rory Gallimore has this report.
8: I am Optimus Prime.
9: From an extraterrestrial, heavily armed robot able to reconfigure itself into a truck, to a depressed donkey.
10: Not much of a house. Just right for not much of a donkey.
9: Peter Cullen's deep, soothing voice brought life to characters loved by children worldwide for decades. His vocal versatility was behind a wide range of other roles, but Cullen was best known for Optimus Prime. He said the Transformers' measured, low-pitched tone was inspired by his older brother, a decorated Vietnam War veteran, who told him a real hero was strong enough to be gentle. As thanks for that advice, Cullen always gave his brother a cut of his wages from the role.
4: BBC News.
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0: Well, I guess it's time for the second hour of Function at the Junction. Thanks for joining me. One more hour. Groovy tunes and commentary. Sometimes I comment on things. If you want to get hold of me, call me now. 505-510-5737. Or you can find me on Facebook and Blue Sky, Bird Thompson. And that's the way to do it if you want to get hold of me. Once again, the number is 505-510-5737. I guess you could try emailing the station. I don't know. It's a little confusing to me what the deal there is. But anyway, and find me on Facebook and Blue Sky. Bird Thompson, that is. Okay, so we got request here for Dirty Old Town. This is the Dubliners version of it. And let's get going with that. I guess it is kind of a dirty old town we live in here.

All right, everybody get one of those plastic pyramids. They're the best. Safe, very safe. You can own one. Just call me right here, 510-5737. I'll set you up for a $100 plastic pyramid. That was a band called Omni, featuring Izzy Glaudini. And for that we heard Wet Leg, CPR. Put your mouth next to mine. And that's that too. We started off with Dirty Old Town with the Dubliners. Well, I found a thing to read here. It's dear to my heart. If you need to report any suspected ICE activity, please call the Santa Fe Rapid Response Hotline, 505-644-0101. Bilingual dispatchers are standing by. Help keep our friends and neighbors safe. Please save this hotline number to your phone. 505-644-0101. Santa Fe Rapid Response Team is a group of trained volunteers dedicated to keeping our city safe for all. So, I went down to the Roundhouse for that protest, I guess it was a week ago Wednesday. And I had a good group there, and, ICE is around here. It's so hot, but we still got ICE. Can you believe it? Anyway, that's the number. And next week, I will have a couple women from the Stop ICE group, I think, here. Shouting out to Sharon and Alicia. They may be here. Anyway, get that in your phone, 505-644-0101. You might need to call it. All right, while I'm reading stuff here, let's get it over with. Bueno, Somos Son, the best in Latin music with Pablo Ancona, J.G. Oviedo, and Dan Schwartz, Saturday afternoons, 5 to 7, here on the radio, KSFR 101.1, and they don't put the letters here, it's KSQR, I believe, in Cuesta, which is 91.3. Somos Son. 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Hit the purple button at the top of the home page. And keep the music coming here. So, let's see. We're going to play some more of this bunch here. We got some by Bodega here, another one by Wet Leg, and then we go back to some old ones. This Wet Leg, I saw them on YouTube. They're putting a good show. The lead singer, Rion, what's her last name? I can never remember. She's a very sweet lady, but she does a wild show. Here's one by Bodega. Pick up the check.

0: How did this happen? By Bodega. It used to be called Bodega Bay. I don't know who's in there, but I like those guys. Guys got a real great lyric talent there. And before that one was Pick Up the Check, Bodega. Pick Up the Check, Start Up the Check. Before that, well, that's where we were. Plastic Pyramid was way back there. Omni. Okay, let's do our break here. So you got to click two different things until we get the new equipment. So hold on, we'll be right back. We got some more Bodega, some more Wet Leg. Maybe we'll get that Björk in there too. Okay, let's see. Here we go. Click this one. Click this one, and then that one. And then this one.
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0: All right, Freeform, that's how I started on the station. Friday night, Freeform. Let's see, go back here to episode details. There we are. All right, let's see, yeah, okay. Let's go right ahead here with, we got Sunny Boy, we got Bodega, Wet Leg, Meals, and let's do that Sugarloaf from the oldies. Take it away, Sonny Boy.

God name that you could see mine. You talking about your woman, I wish to God that you could see mine. Every time the little girl starts to love me, she bring eyesight to the blind. Thought her daddy must have been a millionaire, cause I can tell by the way she walks. Her daddy must have been a millionaire, cause I can tell by the way she walks. Every time she started loving, the deep and dumb began to talk. I remember one Friday morning we were lying down across the bed. 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And the whole state knows she's mine. Every time she started loving, she bring eyesight to the blind. All right, all right.

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God knows I declare she fine. Every time she starts to love, she bring eyesight to the blind. We gotta get out of here now.

0: Na na na na na. Sha na na na na na na na. Björk in a song called Isobel. Married to Myself. And before that was Western Eyes by Portishead, Nick Ingman and Orchestra. And before that, Sugarloaf, Green Eyed Lady. Good old one. Before that, Meals, Marsha June. Pretty cool. Before that, Wet Leg. Catch These Fists. She said that it was somebody, some other star or whatever that she didn't like. So she just said, you know, don't suck up to me or whatever. Before Catch These Fists was Weather Me by Bodega. We heard a little bit of Sonny Boy Williamson, the second Eyesight to the Blind. And that brings us to an end. We have only a minute left here, so I will just remind you to bring the boys home. Stop the war. The number to call ICE again was, 644-0101, 505, if you see ICE doing something.
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0: I got to be a reader for the CBC Poetry Prize here in Canada, which is one of the largest poetry prizes. I consider myself to be a pretty inconsistent poet. So for me, that was an incredible experience of getting to work with all this amazing new poetry. And I'm really hopeful that I, in the future, will have some more poetry to publish. But in terms of prose, gotta wait for the next book. But I'm hoping that my novella and a bunch of other short stories I wrote in my earlier 20s, that I can turn into a collection so people don't have to wait like 7 years or however long it'll take me for the next book to come out.
1: Well, Blair, we will be waiting for that next novel and your other projects patiently. But right now, we're out of time. So I want to thank you again for joining us and best of luck going forward, okay?
0: Thank you so much, Sean. And thank you so much to the listeners and callers. This was a remarkable experience for me. I've had a great time. And absolutely. Yeah, thanks again. This means a lot to me.
1: Now you bet. Listeners, please tune in again tomorrow. We'll have a discussion about some of the advancements and challenges in Native education as the academic year gets underway. I'm Sean Spruce. Enjoy the rest of your day.
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7: BBC News with David Harper. As the search for survivors of Wednesday's catastrophic floods continues in northern Nepal and Tibet, officials have warned there's a threat of more flooding from a newly formed lake upstream. Nearly 400 people have died in Nepal, with more than 800 still missing, many of them foreign tourists and pilgrims. David Fisher from the International Red Cross is in Kathmandu. He says Nepal Red Cross will be involved in helping people trace family members.
8: Nepal Red Cross has long experience in this, and they're absolutely ready to provide that support. Unfortunately, most of these people who have lost this contact are in Rasuwa, where there's still not cell coverage, although the government has been making efforts to extend it into that area. As soon as we have access, Nepal Red Cross will be playing an important role.
7: Hundreds are also missing in Tibet, although Chinese authorities have only publicly confirmed 3 deaths. Syria's president, Ahmed al-Sharaa, has appointed a leader of the Kurdish-led Syrian Democratic Forces as a presidential advisor. It comes days after Mazlum Abdi announced the dissolution of his Kurdish forces under an integration deal with Damascus. The SDF had been backed by the US and played a key role in the defeat of the Islamic State group. But the Kurds lost most of the territory they had held in northeastern Syria during clashes in January with government forces. President Trump has issued an executive order renaming Lake Ontario, which borders both the United States and Canada, as Lake America. The US president had repeatedly threatened the measure in posts on social media amid an escalating trade row. Tom Bateman reports from Washington.
9: The international body of water is one of the five Great Lakes between the US and Canada. Its name predates European settlement, an indigenous word for shining waters. But today it is at the centre of a trade in insults. Mr. Trump described Canada as nasty and entitled after it vowed to retaliate to his 50% tariffs on billions of dollars worth of imports. The Canadian Prime Minister Mark Carney said America was changing not just lake names, but its trading relationships and foreign policies.
7: European football's governing body is preparing a criminal complaint against the FIFA president Gianni Infantino. In court documents, UEFA said Mr. Infantino tried to enrich himself and private investors through his failed plan to sell off stakes in tournaments, including the World Cup. Here's our sports editor, Dan Rowan.
10: Despite three confederations wanting him to quit, FIFA president Gianni Infantino still clings to power. But now UEFA's considering bringing criminal proceedings against him. The pressure has ramped up once again. An application's been made by European football's governing body in the United States, requesting access to documents for use in legal proceedings in Switzerland, where FIFA's based, of course, against Infantino, who's accused of criminal mismanagement. UEFA's also warned that if found guilty, he could even face a prison sentence.
7: World News from the BBC.
11: This is KSFR News. I'm Patrick Davis. Young people who study science, technology, engineering, and math improve their problem-solving skills. A majority of New Mexico parents surveyed say their child's after-school program now offers those learning opportunities. More from Roz Brown.
12: STEM education is available to nearly 44,000 students in after-school programs across the state. Still, more than 3 in 4 children and youth whose parents want such programs aren't enrolled. Maya Sagbakken with the New Mexico Out of School Time Network wants parents to know that access has notably improved in the past decade.
13: We are extremely excited about the fact that in this study, 94% of parents in New Mexico reported that their child has access to STEM compared to 36% in 2014.
12: The study is based on a survey of about 30,000 parents who have school-aged children, including 283 households in New Mexico. The After School Alliance says STEM learning opportunities away from the classroom allow students to explore more interests and apply skills to real-world problems through hands-on, team-based engagement. Executive Director Jody Grant says in addition to schools, STEM learning is often provided by church programs, community colleges, and other local organizations. But she notes an estimated 23 million children aren't accessing the curriculum, particularly those outside of urban areas.
14: That's a bigger barrier for kids in rural areas and for low-income kids. So while we're doing a lot better for the kids that we are serving, we need to be thinking about all the kids that we're not serving after school.
12: In New Mexico, Sagbakken says a study shows 63% of parents with boys prioritize STEM learning, while only 53% of parents with girls did the same. She notes the confidence young girls gain from more exposure to STEM disciplines in after-school programs can make a significant difference.
13: We hear over and over again that I was the only one in the aerospace engineering field where they need mentorship, and mentoring has emerged as some of the key components to keep young women in STEM.
12: This is Roz Brown, New Mexico News Connection. 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
15: Coming up on the Arts Hour with me, Nikki Beatty, British actor James Norton on joining the cast of the hugely popular TV show House of the Dragon, American star of stage and screen Neil Patrick Harris on his latest film role in Sunny Dancer. Lots of music stars too. We hear from Grammy award-winning singer and actor Charlie XCX about the intentions behind her latest music. Swedish pop royalty Robin discusses Sexistential, her new album. Afrobeat legend Dele Sosimi on unearthing rare African recordings for a new compilation. And global girl group Cat's Eye talk about the misery of being judged by trolls on social media. Also, my conversation with the Mexican-American author Chloe Arregis about her latest novel, The Shadow of the Object. All that and more coming up on the Arts Hour.
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15: Hello and welcome to the Arts Hour from the BBC World Service. I'm Nikki Beatty, bringing you a gorgeous gala of the best global arts and entertainment conversations from across the BBC and some cultural companionship. Coming up on today's show, British actor James Norton on joining the cast of the hugely popular Game of Thrones prequel, House of the Dragon. American star of stage and screen Neil Patrick Harris on his latest film, Sunny Dancer. It's set in a summer camp for teenagers with cancer. He says it's very funny. Lots of music artists today too. We hear from Grammy award-winning singer and actor Charlie XCX about the intentions behind her latest music. Swedish pop royalty Robin discusses Sexistential, her new album. Afrobeat legend Dele Sosimi on unearthing rare African recordings for a new compilation. And global girl group Cat's Eye, born from the TV reality show Dream Academy, talk about the pressure of coping with judgment on social media. That's not all, though. My guests on today's Arts Hour are the Booker Prize long-listed Mexican-American author Chloe Arregis. We'll be talking about her latest novel, The Shadow of the Object, later in the show. And we welcome back as our cultural critic, cineast and opinion maker Hannah Flint. Hannah, before we go any further, tell us something about an outstanding thing that's been on your entertainment and cultural radar this week, something that you want to recommend to the world.
18: Yeah, I've been really enjoying Furious, which is on Disney Plus at the moment. It is a kind of take on the true crime genre, but instead of focusing on, I guess, the victims of sexual assault, it's about a female serial killer who is exacting revenge for the experience by very powerful men. I think it's fantastic. I was surprised going in, but it's amazing.
15: I finished it.
18: Have you?
15: Yes, I won't say any more. But I read a very, very fine mind saying that this was prestige television like we've never seen before. I disagree. It's not prestige television, but it's so original.
18: Yeah, I'm not sure if I would say prestige. Mm. I feel like people throw it around.
15: Yes.
18: Like auteur, they throw that word around as well. But it's very, very, very good television.
15: So we are talking about what series?
18: Furious.
15: Thank you, Hannah. First then, the very versatile British actor James Norton makes a convincing and chilling villain. Watching him in the TV series Happy Valley or McMafia will prove that. He also gives good historical costume drama performances. Think War and Peace and Grantchester. On film, he starred in Greta Gerwig's Little Women and Renaldo Marcus Green's Bob Marley One Love. And now he's entering the world of Westeros as Lord Ormond Hightower in season 3 of House of the Dragon, a prequel to Game of Thrones. The BBC's Nick Grimshaw asked James Norton about joining that universe.
19: The amazing thing is the fans. Like the reason any show, any successful film, movie, TV show is all because people pay attention, and this one gets so much love and loyalty, and that feeds into the scale of it and the attention to the detail and the money and the support you have. So I've never been on a set like it. I mean, the set builds were extraordinary. The armor, the sword, everything is kind of like pitch perfect. I mean, these kind of shows, you're so supported. There's so many people, thousands and thousands of people. So in a way, I felt like I was joining this like massive circus, but it was the sort of biggest, best, sexiest circus in the world.
20: Yeah.
19: And so you have all the kind of the stunts and the machines and the toys and everything else. So it's fun. It's a big old playground.
20: Yeah, and a real spectacle to be part of. Absolutely. Yeah, yeah. And does that help when you've got all these, you know, when you're walking on somewhere with a physical set and you've got, like you say, you know, these incredible costumes? It must help you embody who you've got to be for the day.
19: Yeah, I mean, for sure. My main set was this place called Tumbleton, which is with like a 3/4 acre build. They basically built a town.
20: So nuts,
19: isn't it?
20: I love that it exists like this. Yeah. I love that they build the sets.
19: Oh, it's incredible. Honestly, you could walk around the town. It would take you a good sort of 10, 15 minutes, and you'd be going down different streets and, you know, through. And every so often I'd find like a door and I'd open it, and inside would be this incredible carving, you know, like someone has spent hours on this door. And I'm like, that's never going to get in shot. But for me, as I'm standing waiting to kind of enter the scene from this door, and I'm looking at it going, that actually lifts your game. And then when you release, and then you kind of do it, and it's an amazing experience, beautiful people to work with, and then you put it to bed and you come back to it. And then when it's released, that's when I was like, wow, this is global. Yeah. This is like nuts. I've never been memed so much in my life.
20: Congratulations.
19: Thank you very much.
20: So does it come with a lot of pressure, do you think, joining something like this? Or can you just sort of take it in your stride?
19: I think so. There's a lot. I think one of the pressures is that you're aware, you're never going to know as much of about the world as the like diehard fans. So you kind of have to, that's a pressure you have to give up. You know, you
20: forget it.
19: You can research the characters much, like there will always be a team of people who just know so much more. So in a way, you kind of relax and that's a pressure which I sort of tried to contend with and then gave up on.
20: So, I mean, your life is pretty full on. I mean, we've got a whole host of things that we need to talk about. And I imagine a lot of script work, a lot of, you know, trying to learn stuff, and then obviously you have to perform it and exhaust it.
19: We were shooting the Beatles movies for about 5 weeks in Barcelona.
20: Oh, nice. How was that experience for you? Can you tell us anything about it? Because I know it's still being shot, right?
19: The Beatles?
20: Yeah, not the band, the film.
19: Yeah. Well, it's films as well, films plural.
20: Films.
19: Yeah, it's four films. I mean, little bits and pieces.
20: Fill us in. So you're playing the manager, Brian
19: Epstein. Yeah. I mean, there's not much I can say. The boys are extraordinary. Mm-hmm. They're playing a lot, all the tunes they're playing themselves. They've spent this incredible amount of time learning their instruments. Wow. Paul Mescal's playing the bass with his left hand, his flipped sides. they're really tight, and they're having an immense amount of fun. Talk about pressure, House of the Dragon. You'd think, imagine? Pressure on them is extraordinary, and yet, credit to Sam Mendes and the boys, that they've managed to maintain a playfulness, which is key to the Beatles. Because whenever you saw the Beatles interviewed or playing, they just were like messing around. They're just having the time of their lives. And these four actors are having, I think they're balancing the pressure and the enjoyment really well.
15: James Norton. Our Artsakh critic and cultural commentator this week is Hannah Flint. Are you a fan of House of the Dragon?
18: I'm a watcher of House of the Dragon. I'm not sure if I'm a massive fan, especially as it feels like it's going exactly the same way as Game of Thrones when it comes to the female seeker of the throne.
15: So were you a throner or a throny, whatever you'd like to call yourself as a fan?
18: No, I watched it. I understood the series on its own back. I have never read the books. I have subsequently gone back and kind of gone on the fandom pages and Wikipedia to up about things. Because actually with House of the Dragon, it's less a actual like prosy type of story. It's really a history of the Targaryens, which are the central house of the dragon. That's kind of where I've come from.
15: So, I mean, I know you haven't read these particular books, but would you be a nerd about the lore of a series in terms of an actor doesn't look like the description in the book and that sort of thing?
18: When the Harry Potter films came out and I saw the first one, I was very disappointed that a character called Pierce wasn't in it. And certain changes that they made to it frustrated me. I wasn't a fan of the films as much as I was a fan of the books.
0: Yeah.
18: So, but now I'm older, wiser, I hope. It doesn't really irk me as much because I've understand that TV can never truly be a carbon copy of such a dense book as the Game of Thrones, House of the Dragon, or the kind of films in the Song of Ice and Fire series. So I think we have to accept that there has to be some artistic license in order to get it onto the big screen or little screen.
0: Well, we know that he said that he is not going to be the next James Bond, but we do know he's playing Brian Epstein in these Beatles movies. There'll be four of them. They're directed by Sam Mendes. Are you excited about those?
18: No. For me, I'm not like a Beatles head. I'm not that interested. I feel we've had so much Beatles stuff recently.
0: Here's the thing that interests me. The idea that there would be four films is quite something.
18: Mm.
0: Let's hope it sustains, each film sustains. I knew nothing about Elvis. I didn't care about Elvis. I didn't like Elvis's music, so I thought. And I saw Baz Luhrmann's film, and that was told more or less from the point of view of, not more or less from the point of view, that highlighted the role that the Colonel played in keeping
18: Elvis
0: in one place.
18: Yeah, he was the framing device.
0: Yeah, thank you. Thank you for that film vocabulary. But I saw Epic the other day, the actual concert film that Baz Luhrmann made. It is a masterpiece. Not only that, but I suddenly understood why people found Elvis attractive. And he wasn't singing when he was preparing for that Vegas concert. He wasn't singing just his own material. He was doing Beatles songs. And he was just such a showman and so handsome and cheeky.
18: Yeah.
0: So I look back and I think, well, look, how many generations on? And I really was engaged with a film like that. So I'm wondering if there will be people who don't know anything about the Beatles or don't care, who might find something in this.
18: I'm sure there is an audience for it. There are going to be a generation of people growing up. I might have been introduced to the Beatles through their parents. Mm. I might not have seen like A Hard Day's Night, or I've seen the documentaries, or maybe they haven't sat down for like 10 hours of Get Back. Yes. I maybe lasted maybe like 30 minutes. I'm not a hardcore fan. So it's not that I don't think the films should exist. It's just not something that's particularly, I feel like we've had a lot of stories about white male musicians at the moment, and most of them have been pretty average.
0: Sam Mendes, if you are listening, you have a lot to prove to Hannah Flint. Thank you, Hannah. The global girl group Cat's Eye were formed through the 2023 reality competition series Dream Academy, which aimed to create an international group based on the K-pop methodology. That's the intense South Korean training system that manufactures perfect pop stars. Cat's Eye have been very successful, Grammy nominated, and their hits include Gabriella, Animal, and Gnarly. Originally a six-piece group with multiple heritages, the Venezuelan-Cuban Daniela, Lara, Indian, Manon, Swiss-Italian-Ghanaian, Megan, Chinese-Singaporean-American, Yungchae is Korean, Sophia is Filipino. They're currently performing as four because Sophia and Manon are taking a hiatus to prioritize their mental health and well-being. And that's what we'll perhaps get a sense of as we revisit an interview the six of them gave to BBC News music correspondent Mark Savage.
21: As humans, especially as creatives and artists, we're not meant to take in that much feedback on our art. And that's something that social media inevitably like gives to you.
18: Yeah.
21: All that feedback from all these people, you don't even know these people. They could be 9 years old with homework the next day for all we know, or someone who's in their late 70s for all we know. And they could say the same thing. It could be the worst thing that you read throughout the day, but that's the thing. You don't know who these people are, and they're speaking on you, and they don't really know who you are. No human is supposed to receive that much feedback on something that they've created. And so we're learning to sort of do what we want, work as hard as we can, know that we just did something that we love, and try to stay off of that and not have that sort of be our validation or the reason why we do what we do.
22: It can get really heavy, I think. And I try to tell myself sometimes that I'm like, it doesn't matter. And like what people say, it doesn't matter. But we're humans. And if 1,000 people are like sending you death threats, it's jarring. You know what I mean? Even if it's not going to happen, like it doesn't mean anything. It's heavy and it's jarring.
21: We know that we signed up for being so public and just being out there for people to kind of like know so much about us. You know, it's a part of our job and we know it's a part of fame and just everything about being in the spotlight. But it doesn't change the fact that we are human. And I think a lot of people don't really
22: see celebrities
21: that way. They don't really see people like that. They're kind of like, well, you sign up for it. Like, that's just what comes with fame. You know, as cliche as it sounds, you can be like, oh, spread kindness. Like, there's no need to like,
22: no, but seriously, it is the most valuable, beautiful, like, gift because we're not going through those pressures alone. And like, each one of us understands it. So there's nobody else on this earth that will understand
1: what it feels like.
22: What it feels like at all. So it's very special because it's tough.
2: You do all write as well, don't you?
22: Yeah.
2: Poems and lyrics and stuff. So far, you've not released anything that you've written by yourselves, but is that in the future?
21: Yeah, oh, absolutely.
22: 100%. Yes.
2: What would you like the subject of your first self-written song to be?
22: Kind of like what we were talking about, the internet. I really want us to have a song about the internet. It's a universal experience that women go through. Like, we're always getting compared to each other, right?
1: Yeah.
22: But then being in a girl group, people see us as women to just like rank. And it's so bizarre to me. We get graded based on like how pretty we are, our singing skill, dancing skill, and then like they'll like rank it up and give us like a percentage. To me, I think that that's so like dystopian. You know what I mean? Like, it's such a weird concept and we see it so much. Like, if you just look up Cat's Eye on TikTok, you'll see millions of videos.
21: Like ranking Cat's Eye based on blah, blah.
22: Who's
21: ranking
22: the best? It's an interesting concept to make a song about. It resonates with us really deeply, but it can also be super universal because like people are always getting compared and women are always getting pit against each other.
0: Cat's Eye. Hannah, I thought it was important to hear that because since then, two members have temporarily stepped away from the group to focus on their mental health. And that kind of abuse online cannot help. So it throws up all sorts of questions for me around how we behave on social media, what we think is acceptable, how people can be affected. What are your thoughts?
1: Yeah, it's really disheartening that just because you are in a privileged position of fame, that you should be subjected to horrendous torrents of abuse. But it doesn't matter if you're, you know, in Cat's Eye, if you're an actor, or if you're a butcher, or like, you know, a teacher, because actually every single person might have some point in their life been targeted for a pylon, which is never fun. I've experienced that before as well, and it's never fun. And I've also inadvertently been part of a pylon because you think that your tweet is just a drop in the water, but when they all come together, that's a tidal wave over that person, and it's really sad. So I think the difficulty here is that we need to start acting like compassionate, empathetic human beings again. Just because there is a whole, you know, digital space between you and the person that you're speaking to, that doesn't mean they might not see it. And I think we need to start thinking about like how we would feel.
0: What would you say to the people who would reply, it comes with the job? If you're famous and you're on social media, you just have to put up with being slated, rated, and hated. What would you say to them?
1: I think there's a difference between having, as a critic myself, my job is to criticize, but you're doing it in, I would hope, a way that feels conducive to understanding and learning about art. If you're just criticizing or ranking people based on the way they look or your preferences, that's just really dehumanizing. So I think that just because, yes, you are in the public eye, therefore you're going to be under scrutiny, do you need to be part in a scrutiny that is going to really damage someone's perception of themselves? I think it's an excuse. Sure, like if you're an artist, fame is a byproduct of it and you do benefit of it. I would argue, though, that so much of this comes down to how much of the people around them, their management, supporting and protecting them.
0: Death threats is something else entirely, and no one should have to cope with that.
1: No.
0: I need to say that. How do you feel about the way a band is formed? I mean, because there is a snobbishness, for want of a better word, around boy bands and girl bands created either by some impresario or, in this case, a reality show, instead of emerging organically. Does that make a difference to you?
1: Not really, because
18: well, we talked about the Beatles. I mean, Ringo was not the original drummer. Pete Best was replaced because he didn't have as much personality as Ringo Starr. So, you know, there is an element once you get a management involved or a label involved, there is always going to be some manufacturing. I think what's interesting to me is the amount of pop stars you or pop bands you hear about where the songs that they've been given have been funneled by other hopefuls and have not been able to make good.
0: Yeah.
18: Ray, who I saw in concert this year, you know, she was under a label contract for several years, gave her songs to other people, but was never allowed to release an album until she had to buy herself out of the contract.
0: And now look, Grammy nominated.
18: I know, she's amazing. And maybe dating Michael B. Jordan. I mean, that girl keeps winning.
0: We love that. You're listening to The Art Cell with me, Nikki Beide. Afrobeat legend Dele Sosimi is a Nigerian British singer and keyboard player who began his career with the legendary Fela Kuti's band, Egypt 80. He's recently curated a compilation album called Unearthed African Recordings Volume 1, which includes rare recordings from the 60s, 70s and 80s from across the continent, sounds of high life, soukous, apala, benga and rumba music. When Dele Sosimi sat down with the BBC's Keris Matthews, he talked about the collaborative crate-digging process and how he got involved in the project.
3: Back in Nigeria, back in Ghana, and most of the African countries, it's all digitalized music. So any music that's on vinyl that has not had the luck to be discovered by the West and then digitalized remains archived somewhere, on vinyl somewhere. So suddenly we just started thinking, look, there's going to be a whole treasure trove lost if someone doesn't spearhead this.
4: Oh my gosh.
3: So, and then that's how it birthed. And
4: did you actually go on a plane and go looking for these wonderful recordings? Tell me you did.
3: Stephen Budd was mainly the guy, and Seamus Molly, and then he was like, Dele, let's do it. Okay, let's start researching. So I was listening, I was curating, doing this research, calling on friends, calling on experts. Look, I found this. Do you know anything? Anyway, now we've managed to locate a lot of the people who are descendants of those who are not alive and all that, and making them aware of the fact that, look, your family is going to be re-recognized again for what you're...
4: It's like the Ethiopiques kind of thing, or Habibi Funk, isn't it? It's like...
3: It is a joyful way to walk, actually, listening to so much music and trying to place the language, because there's that language thing. Like, that was Swahili.
4: 11 languages.
3: Yeah, Nuta Jazz was Swahili they were singing in, and... There's Lingala from DR Congo, and then there's so much more. And then from Nigeria, oh, wait till you hear this stuff from Nigeria.
0: Dele Sosimi, and the album is Unearthed African Recordings Volume 1. Hannah Flint, our cultural critic on this week's Arts Hour, what do you think about compilation albums? To my mind, in this day of streaming, everything can be a compilation, can't it?
18: 100%. I love a compilation album. I think nowadays what's interesting is with platforms like, say, Spotify, where you can be listening to an artist and then it might create an album that is a compilation that is similar artists. Mm. I mean, I had a really great experience where I love Joni Mitchell and I was coming to an end of an album and then suddenly it automatically started playing La Bi Sifra. And so I had Blessed Telephone and I must have listened to that song like 100 times.
0: Ah.
18: I got so into La Bi Sifra and I've learned how to play Blessed Telephone on my ukulele. And one of the first songs I learned on the guitar was Crying, Laughing, Loving, Lying. But yeah, like another one was like Tia Blake, and there's a song When I Was a Single Girl. So
0: the algorithm or the algo can actually be a really good thing.
18: It can be a good thing. I do think sometimes it can prioritize more established names than unknown. But, you know, I never heard of Tia Blake before and then I was listening to her music. So I think it can be great. But it's also, I guess, if it's someone who knows a genre well, like an album that
1: you mentioned that was getting made, that seems to me like, oh, you're going to get a really valuable education in Afrobeat. So I'd probably look out for it.
0: Thank you, Henna. That's as far as we're going for this part of the show. Don't go away, still to come. Grammy winner Charlie XCX, actor Neil Patrick Harris on his latest film, Swedish music star Robin, and I'll be talking to Mexican-American writer Chloe Arregis. The Arts Hour's back after this.
5: New Mexico voters will choose more than a governor this November. 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
0: Welcome back to the Arts Hour from the BBC World Service with me, Nikki Beatty. And if you've only just joined us, let me bring you up to speed. In the first half of the show, we heard from actor James Norton on joining the cast of House of the Dragon, Afrobeat legend Dele Sosimi on crate digging in Africa, and members of Cat's Eye, the girl band born from a reality show on the downside of fame. Coming up in a moment, Charlie XCX on life and creativity post-Brat, my conversation with the Booker Prize long-listed Mexican-American novelist Chloe Arregis, US actor Neil Patrick Harris on his latest film Sunny Dancer, and Swedish pop queen Robin on her new album Sexistential. First then, Charlie XCX, the multiple Grammy-winning British singer-songwriter and actor. Her massive 2024 album Brat sparked a cultural phenomenon dubbed Brat Summer. It was the most talked about album of the year, and the cover's particular colour of green was everywhere. It was even used by the Democrat team during the US election campaign that year. Charlie XCX has since written the soundtrack for Emerald Fennell's film Wuthering Heights, made her own mockumentary, The Moment, and worked on a new album, Music, Fashion, Film. When Charlie spoke to the BBC's Nathan Shepherd about making this new album, he asked her whether she was deliberately trying something totally different or just following her instincts.
6: My pattern as an artist has always been that I kind of make these extreme pivots. I think just when it comes to Brat, you know, more people were engaged with that album than any of my previous records. And so I'm not really kind of like changing my pattern as an artist, really. I've always been this way. So I don't really feel that I ever have to intentionally do anything. I'm really just following my gut instincts with any of the work that I create. I hate this idea of like, oh, there's like right ways of doing things and wrong ways of doing things. Like that to me is like very restrictive. So the second it gets into that territory, I'm kind of like out the door, you know. I like it to be very, very free and almost sort of embracing all the possible like stupid mistakes and mistakes in general that can be made, because I think that's where you find the most interesting thing.
8: And the new record, Music, Fashion, Film, it sees you again returning to work with longtime collaborators A.G. Cook and Finn Keane. What is it about the production work that, you know, you return to?
6: I can sort of come to the table with thoughts and, you know, think about the way I want to navigate my creative process. And I feel that it's been really awesome that I have these two collaborators who have been, you know, so open and supportive and really sort of down to kind of like go the distance with me, no matter what we're doing. And I think that's why we've worked together since, I think, like 2015 now. And so we just have such a language developed together. And when I was younger, the main thing I wanted, and actually one of the main reasons I even kind of got into music, I suppose, was that I wanted to find like friends. Yeah. You know, I wanted to find like my people, I suppose.
0: Charlie XCX and her new album is Music, Fashion, Film. Hannah Flint is our cultural critic today. Hannah, where does Charlie XCX and her music sit on your cultural appreciation scale?
7: I would say just above mid appreciation. Okay. I really loved Brat album. I also like the song that she did a while ago. I Love It, which is like a banger from 10 years ago, which is amazing, with Iconopop, I believe. I listened to this new album. I wasn't a particular fan. It didn't move me in the same way that songs like Sympathy for the Knife or Apples or 365 Party Girl, you know, that Brat was a moment.
0: Yes.
7: So with this one, I felt it, it didn't quite lift me. All the stories and the kind of the anecdotal lyrics didn't really capture my attention in the same way. But I appreciate that she has been working diligently for best part of 15 years. And, you know, to see someone who seems to be quite authentically adapting, evolving who she is as an artist. You know, Madonna did that a lot.
0: I want to see her do something with her Gujarati heritage because she has an Indian mother, Indian heritage mother.
7: I do find it interesting, though, that she is mixed. And, you know, she was starred in 100 Nights of Hero and she played a character who's part of a family of Indian heritage. Mm-hmm. So her sisters are Indian. So it's like there she was able to actually embrace her heritage in this particular role. But it seems that she's kind of victim to the way in which the pop industry likes to whitewash artists in order to get ahead and not really get into that.
0: I know, it's so interesting because if I was interviewing her, I would be so fascinated by that side. But then that's partly my agenda as somebody who's also mixed heritage with Indian. But I saw an interview where somebody said to her, why don't you talk about your Indian heritage? And she said, well, nobody's ever asked me.
7: And then what was the question? What was the response after that?
0: Well, nothing.
7: Well, that's what I mean.
0: No follow-up.
7: I think there has to be a part where, yes, she should be asked, but I'm also wondering why she doesn't offer.
0: Mm, interesting. Charlie, let us know. The Arts Hour at bbc.co.uk email. You've written books, Hannah. You're a print and broadcast journalist and critic. Have you found your tribe? Were you even looking for a tribe?
7: It's interesting. Growing up, I always felt quite like an outsider, moved from London to Doncaster and then also being mixed myself and not really having people around me. So it was more...
0: Just tell people who don't know what your mix is.
7: I'm half Tunisian and I'm half English, but I don't have relationship with my Tunisian family. So I was raised in a white family and environment. And so I think for me, it was kind of self-preservation, was trying to be friends with as many people as I could. Mm. And then now it seems that I think when you get older, you know, I always like the Drake thing, like no new friends. And so kind of I've managed to like whittle down my core team who are...
0: Socially prune them.
7: Well, I think you only have about so much energy to give. But I would say that all my friends have some creative interest, whether it's musicians or it's screenwriters or playwrights, or in some vein where we can talk about stuff creatively. I wouldn't say I have a whole group of best friends who are critics. That's, I think it would be...
0: No, but they're all surrounded by art and creativity.
7: Exactly.
0: Yeah. Thank you, Hannah. You're listening to The Arts Hour from the BBC World Service. Let's turn the spotlight on to writer Chloe Arregis now. Chloe is a Mexican-American novelist and writer who lives in the UK and is famous for prose that hovers somewhere between the real and the uncanny, the quotidian and the magical. Her first three novels, Book of Clouds, Asunder, and the Pen Faulkner award-winning Sea Monsters, earned her comparisons to German writer Kafka for their atmosphere and quiet strangeness rather than plot. Her latest novel, The Shadow of the Object, which is longlisted for the prestigious 2026 Booker Prize, making her the first author of Mexican heritage to make that list, takes us into the life and perceptions of Flora, who, after being bitten by her family's dog in Mexico City, forms a bond in hospital with an elderly German woman, Wilhelmina, who's a collector of magic lanterns, pre-cinema optical toys. Back in London, Flora's been asked to return Wilhelmina's treasured magic lantern to her son Max, and they begin a friendship. Those are the facts, but it's what's in between that is so affecting about this book. I'm still sitting with the feelings of this novel, and perhaps that's the point. I asked Chloe to, before we talked about the novel and her writing, explain and paint a picture of what a magic lantern is.
9: Well, they're wonderful pre-cinema optical instruments that were invented probably by a Dutch lens maker named Christian Huygens in the 1650s. And it's basically, if you can imagine, the most common ones are a tin box. The body is a tin square and then has a little chimney and a long lens, and then inside two mirrors and a light source. And there's a little gap where glass slides or fitted in, and then the light source from inside projects the image on those of those slides onto a wall.
0: So it could be a little dog moving. It could be anything.
9: Yes. And so they started off painted yes. slides and more sort of archetypal figures and scenes. And then in the 1850s, photographic slides entered the market. So it could also be black and white. But extremely atmospheric and mysterious.
0: Yeah.
9: And of course, you see a small slide, but until you see it projected, most of the detail is lost. So there's, and it just, the magic lantern has an extraordinary capacity for transforming a space.
0: Yeah.
9: And it's a shared illusion, which is wonderful.
0: The book begins with Flora being bitten by Diogenes, the family's dog, and he is an Alsatian or a German shepherd. He saw a disembodied hand, something unfamiliar, weird, and therefore threatening, and attacked it. So the perception that the dog had was his, but there was no threat. For me, that was a starting point for illusion versus reality in the book. But where did this idea for the dog bite come from?
9: Well, unfortunately, it's something I lived through. So,
0: is your hand injured?
9: I did have three surgeries on this hand.
0: Oh my goodness.
9: And so I don't think I would have probably written a scene like that had I not lived it.
0: Mm.
9: Because
0: where would that come from?
9: Yes. And then somehow I wrote it all down because it was such an intense and somewhat traumatic experience. But it took me many years to decide how I would use that material and how it could somehow relate to other themes and scenes I wanted to write about.
0: And it's in light and shadow that Flora first comes across Wilhelmina, who's in a wheelchair in the hospital corridor. She's been treated for pneumonia in hospital. She loves to smoke.
9: Mm-hmm.
0: Who inspired her, or what inspired you to write her?
9: She is sort of a composite of many friends of my parents in Europe when I was growing up, because my father's a poet, so I'd go to poetry festivals and I'd observe all these rather eccentric, extravagant Europeans.
0: Right.
9: So I think there's
0: There extravagant and eccentric Mexicans as well?
9: Yes, definitely. Yes, that's true. Many. Perhaps they don't seem as foreign to me. So.
0: Okay, yeah, no, good point. How much of what you describe, and I read this phrase, that you describe your mental cinema, that's when you can't sleep. How much of that makes it into your books, and especially into this book?
9: Well, I think, I still suffer from insomnia, but now...
0: Do you like suffering with insomnia when it gives you creativity, though?
9: Well, that's the core of the struggle, because on the one hand, you don't want to give it up, but it is a very difficult condition to live with.
0: Yes.
9: And it takes its toll over time. But I'm also very given to sort of daydream. And so during the day, I often get ideas when I'm sitting somewhere and I'm meant to be paying attention, but my mind just drifts off. I'm not here, I promise.
0: I wouldn't mind if you did.
9: But so sometimes ideas come very much when I'm, sort of waking, in waking dream. Yeah.
0: And when you're in a moment where you have a waking dream, even though you might be supposed to be concentrating elsewhere, do you immediately write something down? And do you write longhand? Do you have a notepad and
9: always,
0: pencil or pen?
9: Always.
0: Always. No typing?
9: No. Well, at home, once I have many notes in my notebooks,
0: yes.
9: I type them out and I rearrange them. But that's something, having a poet father, from a very early age, he said, write everything down as soon and always have a notebook and pencil with you. So
0: that's good advice. Actually, we should talk about your father because he is a celebrated poet in Mexico, Homero Arregis. How did he influence or inspire you growing up, if at all?
9: Well, I remember seeing him always at his desk writing and for many hours a day. And there was this sort of magical force field around him. And I had a sense that's something I wanted to do. And then he introduced me to so many of the writers I still read today. And one of the things he's often said to me, and especially with my previous novel, Sea Monsters, that was very much inspired by my adolescence in Mexico City, was suéltate, which means sort of loosen up or just be free.
0: Oh.
9: Because especially, not as much as people think, but each of my novels does contain autobiographical material. So one of the main challenges is how to bend and shape and mold that material into fiction and to something different and not feel like you're betraying your past if you use it differently and you change things, because right. It's actually very difficult. And sometimes it's taken me years, especially with the previous book, of just writing, just changing the narrative and taking that creative license. Yeah.
0: And do you think in English or Spanish or Dutch? What language do you think in?
9: Well, my Dutch is completely evaporated, but primarily English. But when I'm in Mexico, Spanish.
0: Right. But do you choose always to write in English?
9: I do, because, well, my father writes in Spanish. Mm. And then I very much felt I needed to form myself abroad and in English, another genre. And if I'd stayed in Mexico, I would always be the daughter of, and I very much did not want that. So right. It's very important to me to live and write in another language.
0: Mm. Yeah. I was just thinking about this because it was so easy to say the Mexican writer, but you're not a Mexican writer only. And I think the publishing world wants easy sort of categories. I think often bookstores and readers mm-hmm. do. So how do you feel about that?
9: Well, that's something I think about a lot, and I feel like I've often slipped through the cracks because no country really has claimed me, because I left Mexico when I was 17, although I go back several times a year because my parents are still there and home is still there. But I write in English, then, even though my mother's American, I only really lived there when I went to university, and then I've never set even a short story in the United States, so I don't feel like it enters my imagination at all. So right. I feel much more British or yes. sort of pan-European Mexican.
0: Yes.
9: Recently they asked me, well, do you feel more British Mexican or Mexican-American? And I thought, well, actually, I feel more British Mexican. Mm. I've lived here longer than anywhere else. And apart from my accent, it's very much the English that I use.
0: Congratulations on being long-listed for the Booker Prize. It is so prestigious. And you are apparently the first person with Mexican heritage to be in that list. What does that mean to you, first of all? And then what does it mean to everybody else from your Mexican side of your life?
9: Well, that might be harder to answer, but but to me, it's such a wonderful surprise. And even though I've been living and writing and publishing here for over 15 years, for the first time, it makes me feel part of something larger and sort of a cultural conversation that I was never part of before. So it's very exciting and surprising.
0: Chloe Arregis and her latest novel is The Shadow of the Object. You're listening to The Arts Hour from the BBC World Service. The American actor Neil Patrick Harris went from child star to sitcom icon with his roles as the teenage doctor in Doogie Howser, M.D. and then Barney Stinson in How I Met Your Mother. He was Count Olaf in A Series of Unfortunate Events and was chilling in the movie Gone Girl. He's also a Tony-winning Broadway star, a singer, writer, producer, and he's hosted the Oscars, the Tonys, and the Emmys. He can currently be seen in Sunny Dancer, a film shot in Scotland, directed by George Jakes, and described as a coming-of-age comedy. It's set at a summer camp for teenagers with cancer and stars British actors Bella Ramsey and Earl Cave. Neil Patrick Harris explained the plot of and his role in Sunny Dancer to the BBC's Sarah Cox.
10: It stars Bella Ramsey. They play a girl named Ivy who begrudgingly goes to a camp for kids with cancer. She's in remission. And I play Patrick, who's the president and the head of that camp. And then she does not have any interest in being there and winds up finding her tribe, falling in love. It's a real proper coming of age movie. But it's really funny. They get drunk. They get in fights. Cancer is the least interesting thing about the film, and yet when you watch it and you fall for all of these kids and learn about them, and then you realize it's sort of the fragility of life and how it can affect you, especially at that young age. It's a very moving film. I think it's great.
4: It's called Sunny Dancer. It is beautiful. Take your teens to go and watch it. You landed your iconic TV show Doogie Howser MD. Mm. Your parents approved of the people behind the show because they also wrote the iconic Hill Street Blues. Is that right?
10: That's right. And LA Law. Stephen Bochco was his name. And my parents were both attorneys. And so they said, we'd never want our child to be on a television show and have to move to California unless it was something like a Hill Street Blues or an LA Law. Yeah. And then that came around.
4: And it was huge. And because they were attorneys, you think that's what helped keep your head screwed on a little bit? Or have you always been a kind of take it all in your stride kind of guy?
10: I think a little bit of both.
4: Yeah.
10: Yeah. Having parents that aren't wowed by the industry or a little bit skeptical and wanting to know sort of all angles of things. Legal parents are good that way. But also, I just love the process of working. I really love whether it's a film, being in Glasgow and filming in this brand new environment and meeting these new people, feeling like a tribe of gypsy people that are making some kinetic thing together.

0: answer, but also kind of finding themselves in ways that kind of go against the Fault in Our Stars sort of very sentimental way of doing it, lots of hospitals and all that. So I kind of like the fact that, you know, there was none of that in this. It was actually more of a summer camp film.
1: Well, because some people would think the mix of comedy and cancer is treading a sensitive line, but you think they do it successfully.
0: Yeah, and hasn't it, you know, wasn't The Big C, the Laura Linney
1: I love
0: TV
1: that
0: show,
1: series.
0: Wasn't that kind of, I feel like when we take on dark subjects or kind of sad subjects of grief, oftentimes humor is the best way to process and kind of relate to it. So I think there's definitely having, you know, these group of kids having a, you know, an American-themed summer camp experience.
1: Well, this was going to be my question. So stories set in summer camp, it's a staple of American movies. Mm-hmm. How does it work being set in the UK?
0: I think it works fine because it's so specific. It's a chemo camp, right? And I worked at a summer camp when I was 19.
1: In the UK?
0: In the US. I coached basketball in Camp Chenoa, really? Which was in the Upper Adirondacks in New York. And one of the famous ex-counselors was none other than Ruth Bader Ginsburg.
1: You're kidding.
0: Yeah, yeah. It was a really great time experience. And it's where I first saw Wet Hot American Summer, which is the ultimate summer camp
1: movie. Yeah. Yes. Hannah, thank you so much. You're with the BBC World Service and this is The Arts Hour. Swedish singer, songwriter, record producer and DJ Robin has been variously described as pop's glittery rebel, queen of the sad banger and the 21st century's pop oracle. She began her music career as a pop star in the same vein as Britney Spears, became disillusioned by her record label not knowing how to deal with her, and so at the age of 25, she started her own Konnichiwa Records, famous for hits like Dancing on My Own, With Every Heartbeat and Call Your Girlfriend. She has a new album out called Sexistential. When Robin spoke to the BBC's Joe Wiley, she shared her delight in touring this latest material.
2: I think it's maybe like the most personal album I've made. And over the years, I've always written about my personal experiences, but it's been, you know, in a more abstract way. And I think on this record, I'm very specific. And that's always a risk, I think, and a vulnerable place. It wasn't even like the plan from the beginning. I just, you know, wanted to write pop songs and I wanted to produce them in a way that I was pretty sure of. But then the subject matter just kind of came while I was writing and it turned out to be something, yeah, more personal than what I usually do.
3: So some of the subjects that you're exploring on the record, what is it a reflection of? What is it saying that's been going on in your life?
2: I think the first thing that I knew I wanted to somehow describe was this feeling of extreme contrast that I was experiencing. I was dating and going through IVF at the same time, and I was planning to become a parent while I just kind of like exited a really long relationship. And I didn't think I would write about those specific things, but I wanted to kind of like embody the extremes,
3: yeah,
2: the contrasts between the joy and the dark and the funny, weird things that happened to me. And there's a time in a lot of people's lives that maybe is recognizable by like you go through loss and you go through a period where you really have to kind of accept what your life turned out to be, mm-hmm, and maybe it isn't what you thought it would be. So the kind of like the scary aspect of becoming like a single mom, which was something I was really afraid of, also allowed me to be really free with a lot of things.
1: Robin and her new album is Sexistential. Hannah Flint, how do you react to music that reveals an artist's very personal experiences?
0: I love it. I feel music should be revealing. That's the whole point, is that I think from the very dawn of time, I think music has been a way to express community, express sadness, grief, love, joy. As I've mentioned, I'm a massive Joni Mitchell fan. All her songs is like she's bleeding out onto her guitar. So for me, it makes this feel like a truer connection to the artist.
1: I think, so Joni Mitchell, in my knowledge, doesn't have to label and signpost the pain. It's a little bit more poetic, I think, because think about Robin, one of her previous albums didn't get a US release because it included a song dealing with her having an abortion when she was a teenager. Mm. So when you've got something that literal, there's more room for censorship, first

0: first of all? Do you want layers of poetry or do you want the real information?
1: I don't think that there is a blanket way in which people should be able to articulate their feelings. You know, I think Little Green, a song by Joni Mitchell, is about how she gave up her child that she had for adoption. And yes, it's a bit more poetic, but there is some literalism in it. I think that if long as you like the song and it works, I think artists should be able to put out the music the way they want. I think it speaks more to senses than it does to what she wants to do. And you have every choice in your body to switch it off if you think it's TMI.
0: Thank you so much, Hannah. And that's it for this week's Arts Hour. Thank you for your ears and thank you to both my guests, Chloe Regis and Hannah Flint. For now, for me, Nikki Badey, studio managers Dave O'Neill and Emma Hart, and producer Oliver Jones, see you next week.

0: 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I'm Patrick Davis. Coming up on KSFR News, oil and gas revenue driven by the war in Iran is boosting the state budget, but New Mexico Democrats are saying the growth is thanks to a diversified state economy. I'll have more on that story, plus New Mexico's weather, after world news from the BBC. 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
2: BBC News with David Harper. As the search for survivors of Wednesday's catastrophic floods continues in northern Nepal and Tibet, officials have warned there's a threat of more flooding from a newly formed lake upstream. Officials say the body of water, formed by debris blocking a river, is rising and could breach. Nearly 400 people are confirmed to have died in Nepal, but more than 800 remain missing, more than half of them foreign tourists and pilgrims. Our global affairs reporter Anbarasan Etirajan explains what the Nepalese government should prioritise as rescue work continues.
3: They have to find those missing people, because apart from those who unfortunately died, there may be people stuck on the mountainside without any communication because mobile towers have gone, communication lines have gone. Number two, establishing contact with many of these remote villages because bridges and roads have been washed away completely. So there are communities standing there without any help with injured people, missing people. And third, of course, the Nepalese government needs to ask for more international aid.
2: Syria's president, Ahmed al-Sharaa, has appointed the leader of the Kurdish-led Syrian Democratic Forces as a presidential advisor. It comes days after Mazlum Abdi announced the dissolution of his Kurdish forces under an integration deal with Damascus. Warren Bull reports.
4: The Syrian Democratic Forces were set up in 2015 with the backing of the US and played a key role in the defeat of the Islamic State group. But their hopes of forming an autonomous Kurdish-led state in northeastern Syria were dealt a blow when Ahmed al-Sharaa's forces ousted the president, Bashar al-Assad, in December 2024. They lost most of the territory they'd held during clashes in January with government forces that were trying to reintegrate the territory into a unified Syria. They suffered a further blow when Washington made it clear it sought a closer relationship with Syria's new president.
2: President Trump has issued an executive order renaming Lake Ontario as Lake America. Canada's Prime Minister Mark Carney reaffirmed that Canadians would continue to call the body of water Lake Ontario. Jake Horton reports.
5: The lake sits on the border of Canada and the US, and the president has been threatening to change its name following an escalating trade war between the two countries. He made the announcement in the Oval Office on Thursday, saying it would be effective immediately, and he told reporters Canada is the worst to deal with on trade. There is a US government agency which typically oversees the use of geographic names by the federal government. Even if the name change is formally adopted in the US, other countries would not be required to adopt it. The president's latest order is reminiscent of his move last year to rename the Gulf of Mexico to the Gulf of America.
2: Police in Zambia say the opposition leader, who came second in this month's disputed presidential election, has been detained over allegations of treason. Brian Mundubile and his running mate were taken into custody earlier on Thursday after the president put pressure on the United Nations. World News from the BBC.
0: This is KSFR News. I'm Patrick Davis. State economists are projecting $924 million in new money for New Mexico in the next fiscal year. That estimate boosts the state's recurring revenue to $14.8 billion. State economists presented the growing numbers to the Legislative Finance Committee on Wednesday. Source New Mexico reports that much of the boon is the result of rising oil costs thanks to the war in Iran. According to the new report, a $1 change in the price of a New Mexico barrel of oil grows state revenue nearly $56.5 million. Press releases from House Democrats and Governor Michelle Lujan Grisham celebrated the budget growth but did not mention the war in Iran or oil revenue. Representative Meredith Dixon of Albuquerque said in a press release that the economic outlook reflects the state's deliberate work to grow and diversify its economy. Lujan Grisham's press release pointed to growth in income and sales taxes. The city of Santa Fe will once again be searching for a youth and family services director less than a year after it filled the position. The youth and family services director became the city's coordinator of homelessness services following a government restructuring. The city hired Leah Azul Soliveri to fill the role last September, and she took over homelessness coordination in January when Mayor Michael Garcia took office. The vacancy comes at a time when the city is working to improve existing homelessness services and implement a new strategic plan. The Santa Fe New Mexican reports that city spokesperson Peter Olson declined to confirm whether Soliveri resigned or was fired. Community Services Director Sandra Emery will serve as interim director until the position is filled. Have you ever wondered what it's like to be a police officer? One local county has an opportunity to try it out. Bernadette Lauritsen has details.
6: The Los Alamos Police Department is now accepting applications for its upcoming Citizens Academy. This is an interactive program designed to provide community members with an inside look at modern law enforcement operations. The class offers residents a comprehensive overview of departmental functions, including patrol operations, criminal investigations, traffic enforcement, and specialized units. Deadline for applications is September the 18th, and forms are available by going to the county website.
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7: In the grand scheme of things, no, $17 billion is arguably not a lot of money for Meta because they made $200 billion in revenue last year. But they're potentially on the hook for a lot more, because they face thousands of more lawsuits.
8: I'm Michael Barbaro. That's coming up on The Daily from The New York Times.
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11: From The New York Times, I'm Michael Barbaro. This is The Daily. On Wednesday, Meta, the world's biggest social media company, reached a multi-billion dollar legal settlement over claims that its technology, including Instagram and Facebook, are addictive and a danger to children. And perhaps most importantly, the company agreed to impose sweeping new limits on how kids use its products. Today, business reporter Cecilia Kong on why a company and an industry that never backs down finally cut a deal, and whether or not this truly marks a new era of accountability for big tech. It's Thursday, August 27th. Cecilia, thank you for making time for us on an extremely busy deadline day for you.
7: I'm really happy to be here, Michael. Thank you.
11: My pleasure. At a very high level, I wonder if you can describe this just hours old legal settlement and why it's being treated as so historic and so important.
7: This is a really big deal. This is a landmark settlement between Meta and nearly every state. And it's about a pretty novel legal theory, which is that social media platforms like Instagram and YouTube are addictive, like cigarettes or opioids. And that was a really new argument presented in court starting this year. And it hinges on this idea that the company has harmed users by presenting one picture of its platforms as quite safe and healthy for young users, whereas internally, the company knew differently, that it was actually really grappling with platforms and technologies that could be harmful for users.
12: That they knew that this was dangerous, which frankly reminds me a lot of the case that was made against the tobacco companies. They were telling the public one thing when they knew something else.
7: That's right. At the heart of this is consumer deception. If the company deceived its users about the true nature of its product.
12: And tell us in very broad strokes, what's in the settlement?
7: So the settlement has a big monetary penalty piece of $17 billion that Meta will pay to nearly every state and the District of Columbia and U.S. territories. It will be distributed amongst those states for different programs to sort of try to correct this problem of social media addiction. And then, which I find really interesting and could be the most lasting changes, are changes to the products themselves. Meta has agreed to implement several tools and different changes to their platforms to make them safer for young users.
12: Such as?
7: There are several different things that they've agreed to. They've agreed to limit the number of hours that any teenager can be on any of its apps in a day. So 2-hour limits per day for teenage users. And they've also limited the use of these apps during sleep time hours, just complete blockage between midnight and 6 a.m. and a limit of notifications. So users, young teenage users, won't get notifications between 10 p.m. and 7 a.m. They've also agreed to do away with some tools that have been known to be pretty pernicious when it comes to the effect they have on young people. They're known as social comparison tools, like the like button. And so one thing they've agreed to do is to do away with the count of likes that any post will have. And, you know, anybody who's on these sites know what it's like. You see the like button tally the number of hearts you get. So that will be barred as a default for teenagers. Another feature that will be banned is known as beauty filters. And these are really interesting. They're otherwise known as plastic surgery tools. They take your photo and they essentially edit it in the way that you want to change your appearance. And that also has been known to be really negative and harmful for body image, for the mental health of teenagers. So they're going to ban that as well.
12: Overall, I'm really struck that in this settlement, Meta is doing something that companies do not frequently do, which is drawing a big red circle around its marquee products and saying, we're going to cut people off and we're going to limit the amount of time and the features you can use. That's very rare in our system.
7: Yeah, I find it stunning, Michael, because it really strikes at the heart of Meta's business, which is a business of keeping you on as long as they can so that they can target ads to you. So by limiting the amount of time teens are on, by limiting what they can do and the kinds of features that are known to be really sticky that lead to compulsive use, these are things that can really strike at the business model that Meta has built over these years into this powerhouse.
12: Right.
7: And the settlement is studying for another reason, in that Meta is a fighting company. It came into these cases and these trials extremely confident. I've been covering this company for nearly 2 decades, and I would describe them as like a pretty pugnacious company and defiant. And to see them settle fairly early on in a set of trials that they have against them was really revealing.
12: Well, tell us the story, Cecilia, of how Meta gets to a point where what it comes to understand about these lawsuits that made it realize or conclude that it was not going to win. It had to settle.
7: The story begins with another case and a trial that began back in February, brought by one woman who was then 20 years old, who went by the initials KGM. She's from Chico, California, and she alone testified on stand in front of a jury and described just how painful it was for her to endure a lot of the mental health challenges that she faced that she linked directly to her use of social media apps. And when KGM testified on the stand, she talked about things like body image issues, thoughts of suicide, self-harm, all attributed to her constant use of Instagram, TikTok, YouTube, and how she would go down these rabbit holes that led to body dysmorphia and real social anxiety and depression, and how in many ways she lost her childhood by being on social media so much and for so many hours really in the day. And when she was talking, I think what in our interviews with people there and the jury later, everybody could relate. If they directly weren't affected, they knew somebody who did have somewhat of a similar experience where they just knew that they had an unhealthy relationship with social media apps, that they were on too much. And you look around anywhere and you see teens that are glued into their phones and it just makes people uncomfortable. And all of those personal experiences and the testimony we heard from KGM, what that did was it put a face on some theories that Meta has just very defiantly rebuked in public, has said that they're not true. You can't prove that social media causes mental health harms. But to hear her stories and the stories that a jury agreed with and bought really and sided with unanimously showed that the public was in a very different place than Meta was. The public was in a place where they were pretty angry at social media, and the reputation of Meta was on the line.
12: So from what you're saying, Meta, in a case like this, is losing in the court, but not just in the court. It's kind of losing in the court of public opinion. But what was it about the legal argument in this case, which you just said was successful against Meta, that proved so potent?
7: So what KGM was arguing was that she was personally injured. Her legal argument was a very basic tort argument of personal injury. That's essentially like suing a crib maker for a broken crib or some other sort of product default. What Meta was relying on was a legal shield that it relies on all the time and every internet company has relied on for decades to protect itself from any sort of legal liability for the content that it hosts. It is essentially a speech shield known as Section 230 of the Communications Decency Act, and it's been an extremely successful tool and powerful tool used by the internet industry.
12: Right. We've talked about it a lot on the show. Basically, the argument goes, we're not responsible for the awfulness of what people post on our platform. We are just the platform that hosts that awfulness. Therefore, we cannot be held legally liable for the bad things that happen downstream of that awfulness.
7: That's right. And Meta went into this trial and others preparing to use that shield. And the Section 230 shield that they evoked yet again just did not work in this case because the plaintiff, KGM, was simply saying, this is not about speech. You have a technology that is defective. And that gets around the speech arguments.
12: So how exactly does Meta losing this lawsuit from KGM end up bringing us to Wednesday's historic settlement with dozens of states around the country?
7: So with that loss and another big one, they were on a losing streak. And the state AGs also wanted to circumvent the Section 230 claim of this being an issue about the content that the company hosts. They say, and it's a really simple argument, that the company violated state consumer protection laws by saying their product was very safe, but knew that it really wasn't. So they said it was a deception claim. And they also claimed that the company violated federal child privacy laws. So at this point, Meta is not feeling as confident about its chances in court against the states. They were willing to come to the negotiating table ahead of this big trial with the state attorney generals because for the first time, they were on their heels when it came to legal strategy and their legal position.
12: We'll be right back.
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11: I'm Michael Barbaro. This is The Daily. On Wednesday, Meta, the world's biggest social media company, reached a multi-billion-dollar legal settlement. Business reporter Cecilia Kong on why a company and an industry that never backs down finally cut a deal.
12: Cecilia, as we get into the details of the settlement, I want to start with the dollar figure of $17 billion. Is that a big amount of money? The context that comes to my mind is that Meta is worth $1 trillion.
7: Look, I never like to say that a few billion dollars here or there is not a lot of money because it feels like a lot of money, and it is a record for the tech industry by state attorneys general to reach a settlement of this amount. The other question you had was, is this a lot of money for Meta? In the grand scheme of things, no, $17 billion is arguably not a lot of money for Meta because they made $200 billion in revenue last year. But they're potentially on the hook for a lot more because they face thousands of more lawsuits. And those people who are suing Meta are watching the settlement agreement, and they're wondering how much they might be able to get as well. So the number can go up. And Meta does not want to fight forever legal wars, so they will be motivated to settle. So in total, this is just perhaps the tip of the iceberg.
12: Understood. So let's now turn to what feels like the real heart of this settlement, which are the restrictions Meta says it will now be imposing on its own social media products. And let's start with something like the 2-hour time limit that it's going to be putting in place. Where do you think that number comes from, and how meaningful is it?
7: So that number comes from social science research that shows that if left to their own devices, kids will stay on social media for a long time. Not all kids, but there is a meaningful number of kids who cannot regulate and they stay on for hours. Meta will say that the vast majority of teens on their site do not stay on for even 2 hours, but they also know that there are many teens still who spend just simply too much time.
12: Right, super users.
7: Yeah, super users, the Uber users. And this is meant to address that problem.
12: Talk for a moment about the measures Meta is taking that relate to self-esteem. Getting rid of a count on likes for younger people, getting rid of beauty filters, and exactly how that works and whether that is seen as really reducing some of the risks that people like KGM identified in her lawsuit against Meta.
7: Yeah, in some ways, KGM's the perfect case study. What happened with her is that as she was using these third-party beauty filters actually on Instagram, it just really fed into her own body image issues. And it just really affected her negatively in terms of how she viewed herself and her developing self as a teenager. And when it comes to those like counts, it's a really important measure because when a teenager posts something on Instagram, they are constantly seeing how many likes they get. And for teenagers, there's been numerous studies that show that that's caused a lot of anxiety. It becomes a very unhealthy desire by young people to see that number go up. And by eliminating that feature, it will hopefully address some of that anxiety that teens feel. Will it be a panacea for all the features that are known to be addictive and lead to compulsive use? That's really unclear because there are so many things that have been engineered into these sites to keep teens hooked and keep them there longer. So what we're seeing is the beginnings of some remedies.
12: How would this actually work, do you think? Would Instagram just cut you off after 2 hours? Would it give you any kind of a warning or what?
7: This change really is directed at just teens. So yes, it'll be notifications. It'll be a reminder you've been on too long. It'll be possibly restriction. All of these specific changes are going to be rolled out within months, but it's directed just to teens. And if you are a teen and you're a registered teen, it'll be a default.
12: But the inevitable question, how will Instagram know if you're a teenager and you're just using regular old Instagram and you haven't told Instagram how old you are?
7: Well, I mean, this is the key here. In the settlement, they said that they're going to strengthen what's known as age verification tools. But historically, Meta and just about every other internet company has been really just not very good at that. They've just really struggled with doing that. Kids are really, really good at getting around age verification tools. And it's not even just that kids are cunning. It's oftentimes age verification is just too easy to get past. It's just a simple drop-down box that asks how old you are. And then there's no proof that you have to provide that you are that age.
12: In Europe and other places, there is literally an AI selfie that you have to take to prove your age to use certain websites. I mean, it seems like the technology is out there.
7: Yeah, there's not a lot of detail right now. And you mentioned something really important, is that in places where, say, photos are used for verification, that's going to be a really tricky legal question for these states and the companies, because the more information you provide to verify age, the more you run up against concerns of privacy and whether you're collecting too much data about young people. So that's a detail, again, that will really matter in terms of understanding just how much teeth some of these product changes actually have.
12: Cecilia, let's assume for a minute that to some degree, they do work. And suddenly, a large group of young people who are used to unfettered access to these apps suddenly find that their time on them is really restricted. What do? Do they just go to TikTok? Do they just go to Snapchat?
7: It's a great point, Michael. And actually, that's Meta's argument in its settlement, that the states really need to strike a similar agreement with all the other social media platforms. They can't be the only one out there because you'll just see teens migrate to other sites, is what Meta says. And if I were to venture a guess, I would say that you will see the other social media companies negotiate. I cannot imagine why they would want to fight when they're facing the same arguments that Meta also was facing in this trial against states and the other trials that they face.
12: Well, the observation I have, and perhaps it's not all that earth-shattering to you, is that the federal government, especially Congress, is not doing anything in this situation. And everything we're talking about here has really stemmed instead from the public, from teenagers, their parents, testifying in these trials, bringing these lawsuits, and then the jurors who are returning these verdicts against these companies.
7: It's incredible, Michael. I've been covering tech policy for decades now, and I've seen Congress debate, promise, and battle over internet regulations for all that time, and the net result has been zero regulations. What I've seen with these cases, these lawsuits, is big changes in terms of settlements and verdicts that have held these social media companies to account. And they've done this in the span of about 6 months when Congress has been working on this for years. And to your point, it has been people, it has been the public, the general public that is making these decisions. And while there's a lot of impatience about what's happening in Congress, the people are not waiting.
12: Well, Cecilia, truly, thank you very much.
7: Thanks so much, Michael.
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2: BBC News with David Harper. The search for survivors of Wednesday's catastrophic floods has continued overnight in northern Nepal and Tibet as fears grow that a new lake upstream could spill over. Nearly 400 people are confirmed to have died in Nepal alone. Syria's president, Ahmed al-Sharaa, has appointed the leader of the Kurdish-led Syrian Democratic Forces as a presidential adviser. It comes days after Mazlum Abdi announced the dissolution of his group under an integration deal with Damascus. The convicted war criminal Ratko Mladic has died in a UN prison hospital aged 84. The former Bosnian Serb military leader was serving a life sentence in The Hague for genocide and crimes against humanity. European football's governing body is preparing a criminal complaint against the FIFA president Gianni Infantino. UEFA says Mr. Infantino tried to enrich himself and private investors through his failed plan to sell off stakes in tournaments, including the World Cup. President Trump has issued an executive order renaming Lake Ontario, which borders both the United States and Canada, as Lake America. The US president had repeatedly threatened the measure in posts on social media amid an escalating trade row. Canada's Prime Minister Mark Carney reaffirmed that Canadians would continue to call the body of water Lake Ontario now and always. Three staff members of the US military newspaper Stars and Stripes have filed a lawsuit against the Pentagon over their firing for insubordination. Last week, the Defense Department had asked the newspaper's publisher to sack the editor and a correspondent for taking part in an interview in which they spoke against editorial interference by the Pentagon. When the editor refused, all three were fired. Nigeria's president, Bola Tinubu, has set up a committee to reform the country's football, following what he described as repeated failures to qualify for major tournaments. It follows the resignation of the head of Nigeria's football governing body on Thursday over corruption allegations. And that's the latest BBC News.
0: This is KSFR News. I'm Patrick Davis. Young people who study science, technology, engineering, and math improve their problem-solving skills. A majority of New Mexico parents surveyed say their child's after-school program now offers those learning opportunities. More from Roz Brown.
15: STEM education is available to nearly 44,000 students in after-school programs across the state. Still, more than 3 in 4 children and youth whose parents want such programs aren't enrolled. Maya Sagbakken with the New Mexico Out of School Time Network wants parents to know that access has notably improved in the past decade.
16: We are extremely excited about the fact that in this study, 94% of parents in New Mexico reported that their child has access to STEM compared to 36% in 2014.
15: The study is based on a survey of about 30,000 parents who have school-aged children, including 283 households in New Mexico. The After School Alliance says STEM learning opportunities away from the classroom allow students to explore more interests and apply skills to real-world problems through hands-on, team-based engagement. Executive Director Jody Grant says in addition to schools, STEM learning is often provided by church programs, community colleges, and other local organizations. But she notes an estimated 23 million children aren't accessing the curriculum, particularly those outside of urban areas.
17: That's a bigger barrier for kids in rural areas and for low-income kids. So while we're doing a lot better for the kids that we are serving, we need to be thinking about all the kids that we're not serving after school.
15: In New Mexico, Sagbakken says a study shows 63% of parents with boys prioritize STEM learning, while only 53% 43% of parents with girls did the same. She notes the confidence young girls gain from more exposure to STEM disciplines in after-school programs can make a significant difference.
16: We hear over and over again that I was the only one in the aerospace engineering field where they need mentorship, and mentoring has emerged as some of the key components to keep young women in STEM.
15: This is Roz Brown, New Mexico News Connection. Find our trust indicators at publicnewsservice.org.
0: 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I'm Patrick Davis.
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23: I'm Carly Neufeld. 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You're listening to The Last Word, Conversations with Writers. I'm Carly Neufeld, and today, pay close attention, because your data will be used against you. Policing in the age of self-surveillance. Because with me today is author Andrew Guthrie Ferguson. Andrew is a professor of law at George Washington University Law School. He is a national expert on new surveillance technologies, policing, and criminal justice. He is the author of the 2018 Prose Award-winning book, The Rise of Big Data Policing. He is an elected member of the American Law Institute. Welcome to The Last Word, Andrew Guthrie Ferguson.
24: Thank you so much for having me.
23: Andrew, it's really great you could be here. And oh my good, we have, I think listeners, myself included, we're all very concerned about how our data will be used against us. And in part, we know about scammers, but this is not just about scammers and hackers. This is about how we, as I understand it, our rights when we're using all of our devices and all social media. What do you mean, though, by the age of self-surveillance? We know others are surveilling us, but what about self-surveillance?
24: Well, the book is really about how we have rebuilt our lives in a digital age and transformed our houses, our cars, our things, our bodies, and our cities into surveillance devices. Every smart device you buy, whether it's a smart watch on your wrist or a car that tells you how to get from point A to point B, or every automated license plate reader that is put into your city, are smart devices, but also are surveillance devices. And what I want people to start seeing is we, not necessarily just the others and not technology companies, but we are purchasing surveillance devices in our lives, many times for good reasons. It gives us insights into our lives. It helps, you know, get us from point A to point B. It is definitely a benefit. But what I don't think we've recognized with or really reckoned with is the idea that every piece of that data can be used by police and prosecutors if they want to investigate you.
23: Well, so for example, right now I am sitting in the radio station at the recording studio at KSFR, right? My GPS will show me that I'm here because my phone is on. I've got it right here. And my car will tell me that I drove here, right? But if there's a crime committed in the next half hour while I'm talking to you, and I'm one of the suspects, will that also show that I'm in the clear? Because my data shows, my GPS shows that I'm sitting right here and could not have murdered John or whoever.
24: So it does work both ways. Okay. It's actually harder for you as a accused defendant to get access to that data. Obviously, if it's your own data, you can, but many times in many cases, there will be third-party data that might actually show that a suspect is not the correct party. And it's not necessarily easy to get access to that because the way the laws have been written, it allows law enforcement to get access, but not necessarily defendants. But to your point, and the book actually has stories of people who are exonerated. One of my favorite stories is a guy whose Fitbit basically exonerated him because it showed he was sleeping, even though he had been out with his girlfriend the night before. They had got into a violent argument at a bar. Mm-hmm. She had disappeared and was then murdered that night. And so he was the obvious suspect. If there was anyone who seemed like it might be a suspect, it would obviously be the angry boyfriend. But he had gone home and kept his Fitbit on, and it showed that he only had taken 12 steps all night and hadn't left his house. And that data was actually used to exculpate him from the crime. And another gentleman who was not necessarily involved in the argument at the bar, but then met the woman after the bar, who had happened to give his data to the police for a whole separate reason, was actually found guilty because the police had his cell phone records and were able to link him to all of the moments in the crime. And so it definitely works both ways. I sat down to write this book to tell the stories of how data was going to change criminal justice, for good or bad. How my students, when they go off to practice, will have to deal with a world of digital forensics, and how this was going to change our society, not just our criminal justice system, but our society in how we reckon with the good and bad of all of this new self-surveillance that we're building around us.
23: Now, what happens if, thank you for that, but what happens if, somebody is in a place where the local criminal justice department, the local police, not the FBI, but just the local, what I'd say in England, Mr. Plod, your local neighborhood policeman, they didn't have any really digital, they didn't have digital forensics. They weren't using AI. There must be thousands and thousands of places here in the United States where there is no digital footprint for the criminal justice department. We may have it, but they don't. They're still analog. We're digital. They're analog. Can you comment on that?
24: So sure. I do think that there are many police departments that are still living in a more analog world, although it's moving quickly. The tech companies are moving into the policing space and creating digital surveillance worlds. Many cities now have automated license plate readers. They may have camera systems or real-time crime centers with video analytics where you can watch the city. There, some cities are moving into drones and getting drones as first responders in this way. So cities are developing. There's a lot of federal money that funds it. There's a lot of sort of investment in policing. But to your point that, of course, there are still more analog police departments in the sense that they haven't necessarily changed their ways. But what has happened is we have bought the smartwatch or the smartphone or the smart car or the smart refrigerator, we have actually started creating new data streams that police can get access to with a warrant, or sometimes without a warrant, but they can always get access to this information. So we have opened up a new world where we are now watching ourselves more than the police are watching us. But the consequence of the creation of that data is that police can get access to it. And the one thing that struck me the most about writing this book is that there is no information that is too private for prosecution. Your digital diary where you write down your deepest, darkest secrets, your data from your smart bed or your period tracking app that tracks your menstrual cycle. There's no data that police cannot get with a warrant, which is pretty striking. Once you create it, it will be available to the government if they can convince a judge that they need it.
23: That is so scary. They have access to all of that intimate personal. What about our rights in this, though? Do we have any rights? Because, you know, we are walking GPS. Everything is known.
24: Right.
23: Yeah.
24: We do have rights. The constitutional rights, the Fourth Amendment rights, that usually sort of move to where our expectations of privacy are supposed to be, are still trying to, you know, find their way and match the technological sort of speed of change. The law is a lot slower. But it's not nothing. The Supreme Court, on occasion, has pushed back, you know, requiring a warrant, at least, to get access to this information. The hard part, though, is that in some states, you know, what is criminal can be its own thing. So in Texas, it wasn't usually criminal to go seek an abortion, you know, a few years ago. And now, if it becomes criminalized in Texas to seek an abortion, or Idaho, or any state where they are cracking down, all of those digital clues from that first Google search of first signs of pregnancy to your Google Maps to get to the clinic at a different state, to the automated license plate readers that watch you go from state to state, all that data is now available in a quote-unquote criminal investigation. And that's where the danger is, right? This idea that we are in many ways at the whims of what the government says will be our prosecution. Same thing with protests. I'm sure many people who listen to your station went out and protested in No Kings protest, right? They walked out past their Ring doorbell cameras with a No Kings sign. They were tracked with their phone because they're probably taking photos as they were, you know, celebrating what they were celebrating. And all that data is available to police, to government, if they should want to weaponize it. And that is the vulnerability we all find ourselves in. It's not unfixable. But it is a vulnerability that the book is written to sort of get people to really come to grips with.
23: Now, I'm glad you mentioned that, because the protest, the rally organizers here in Santa Fe told everybody to either turn off their phones or put it on airplane mode so they couldn't be tracked to see if they were present at a rally. Is that actually true?
24: So, I mean, again, the reason for that statement is that they were worried. And this is what, to me, that's such a sad statement, but understandable, of people accepting the dangers here, that we are worried about how our own government might misuse citizens using their First Amendment freedoms, says that we're going to tell you to turn off these self-surveillance devices, as opposed to having a world where that kind of tracking that would clearly be violating First Amendment rights or trying to suppress First Amendment rights wouldn't be allowed. And what we've done, unfortunately, is essentially allow law enforcement to be able to use or misuse as they wish the data we create without really building guardrails around what the rules should be about whether they could use that or how they could use that or there should be limits to it. And we just haven't, because I think in part because we trusted that our government wouldn't necessarily abuse it. And I think we now have come to a new recognition that maybe that trust is misplaced.
23: And we've bought into the fear.
24: The companies are very good about selling surveillance as safety. The idea that if we are being surveilled, that's why you need a Ring doorbell. That's why you need a camera to watch your pet when you're away. That's why you need, you know, a Fitbit. We are trying to sell a form of like security through surveillance without recognizing that in some ways that's also creating vulnerabilities for ourselves if we can't build guardrails around the access to this data to be used or misused. And again, there is a duality to it. Like sometimes we want that data. So, you know, the book is filled with stories of police using data to actually solve probably unsolvable crimes without the data. And that's a good thing. But at the same time, the vulnerability that we all live with as we are surveilling ourselves 24/7 is simply probably not the comfort level where we want to be in a world where we may not trust how the government could use that data against us.
23: My guest today is Andrew Guthrie Ferguson, author of Your data will be used against you, policing in the age of self-surveillance. Andrew will be here in Santa Fe very soon, Monday, May 11th, 6 o'clock at Collected Works Bookstore. Have your questions ready. Monday, May 11th, 6 o'clock at Collected Works Bookstore here in Santa Fe. Andrew, we've been talking about here in the United States, and I'm sure this is happening all over the world in different countries. However, can we talk for a moment about, let's call it no man's land or no woman's land, the border, the immigration hall coming into this country. All of us have read these horror stories where we're happily going through immigration and we are asked to hand over our cell phones. What is that about? And do we have any rights? And how do we guard against that? And maybe this isn't quite the subject of your book, but it's one that jumped into my mind. If we're asked
24: I teach criminal procedure. And so the law on the border is generally very favorable to the government, such that the government can search all of your physical items, like your suitcase, or if you're driving through the southern border in a car, the police can literally take apart your car, like literally unscrew the whole thing and search for drugs without any suspicion. They can just do it because you're physically coming in to the border. And so the law around border searches is very much in favor of the government. There has been a circuit split, meaning that the federal courts have actually split about whether or not that same sort of deference to the government should apply to our digital information, right? So you have your computer or your cell phone, and whether without any reason or any sense that the Customs and Border Patrol can actually download your information from your phone or your computer. And so some courts have said there needs to be some level of suspicion before you do that. And some courts have said, look, the rule on the border is if you come in, you are crossing in, the sovereign is controlled, and you have no rights. And so there's a debate going on about whether the digital world is different because, of course, you know, people are coming back into America with, like, client-protected information on their computers, like business-protected information on their computers, lots of things that maybe they don't want to share with the government. And there's an open question of, like, why should the government get access to everything we've created just because we happen to be coming into the border? But some courts have said that's the rule. You know, the government has its highest interest right on the border, and you have no countervailing interest at that moment.
23: And is it true that we are all being watched, whether it's our political views or opinions, what we write, what we share with our friends? We all believe that's true, but is it actually true? You're speaking as a professor of law, specializing.
24: It can be true. Obviously, you know, it's a big country. The law enforcement has finite resources. I think we've seen, you know, in recent months even, how the government can sort of target certain groups. In Minneapolis, where the community sort of got together to protest ICE and Customs Border Patrol, there was definitely a focused interest on monitoring social media and other kinds of communications to see who was involved in organizing, which again is, you know, a First Amendment protected activity. But there you saw ordinary people who were doing what they thought was a

0: broadened. It's broadened to people who are otherwise privileged, otherwise not thinking their government was actually out to target them. But as there's been sort of a political awakening toward the concerns of this particular administration, actually the surveillance lens has impacted people who otherwise really were not targeted. And I think it's actually made more people aware, for good or bad, maybe it's good for the book and bad for America, but more aware of how vulnerable we are in this world where our data really could be used against you. If they focused on the stuff you were doing and who you were talking to and your role, could they find something that might be embarrassing or awkward or, you know, maybe even arguably criminal? And is that vulnerability a place where we feel comfortable being? Just because we created data for our own purposes, do we really want to make it available for law enforcement purposes?
1: Thank you for that, Andrew. We've got 4 minutes. You know, in a perfect world and with a perfect Congress, you would think that they would be regulating digital privacy and provide real substantive legal protection for our personal data. But is that happening?
0: No. Our Congress, with the exception of Ron Wyden, Senator Ron Wyden has been out there strongly like promoting privacy, both on a consumer side, but also on a policing side and regulating government side. We really haven't seen it. It's sort of odd because it should be a bipartisan issue. You know, again, in the sense of who can be targeted, you know, senators are as open with their embarrassing Google searches or what they, you know, purchase on Amazon or they're targeted, you know, being targeted by the government. They're just as vulnerable as anyone else. And so you would think that there would be some sense of, we too would like our data not to be misused against us for political weapons. You know, you see people like Jim Comey, who's probably, despite his political things, is one of the most straight arrow guys in the world, like the director of the FBI, career prosecutor, whose data is going to be used against them. Like, he literally is a target right now because of that. Ironically enough, Donald Trump was really concerned that his data was used against him. So he too might see that there could be a weaponization of government based on data. So I think there should be a bipartisan push, but we really haven't seen. I mean, ask yourself, when's the last time you saw a politician, you know, promoting privacy as a political issue?
1: We wish. Andrew, 2.5 minutes. Collected Works, Monday, May 11th at 6 o'clock. That is when everyone can meet you. So get your questions ready, listeners. 6 o'clock, Monday, May 11th at Collected Works. Andrew, your website, please.
0: So I'm available, as we all are, on the, through my GW Law School website.
1: Oh, that's George Washington, yeah.
0: George Washington Law School, yeah. So you can find me there. Also, like on Blue Sky and LinkedIn or wherever you wish.
1: Okay. Interesting you say Blue Sky. We don't have time to go there and further look at, you know, the most common social media like Facebook and Instagram, TikTok, etc. We don't have time now, but I hope you come back to the last word. And the last word, Andrew Guthrie Ferguson, author of Your Data Will Be Used Against You, Policing in the Age of Self-Surveillance. 1.5 minutes, a last word from you, please, Andrew.
0: I wrote this book to start a conversation so that we can all kind of interrogate the choices that we make in our lives about how we are using. It's not meant to shame people into using, you know, Ring doorbells or GPS or smartwatches, but to ask questions about how does this change power, you know, who gets it, who loses it, has it changed privacy, what are you giving up, and are those cost benefits worthwhile? And finally, what can we can do about it? There's whole chapters in the book about legislative solutions, judicial solutions, and community solutions about how we can push back collectively to take back a bit of our control so we're not in the same vulnerable situation.
1: Thank you, Andrew. It's one of those essential books for our time. 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I kept going to the chapters, the well-identified chapters that I thought I needed to know about. Our homes, our things, our bodies, our cities. Thank you again, Andrew Guthrie Ferguson, for being here on The Last Word. have a great book tour, and thank you so,

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4: Hello and welcome. This is Reverend Billy in the Earth Church here in New York. We're asking ourselves the question, how can we protest? How do we defend the Earth? The environmental movement seems to be paralyzed. We don't know what to do. We don't know what to do about the life in the air and the soil and the water. The forests, the wetlands, the alpine meadows, Patagonia, the deep ocean currents, Iceland, the earthquakes, the breathing of the earth. We feel that the human race that we're a part of here, Homo sapiens, is in a death march against its own life. And we don't know how to point that out. It seems you couldn't have a more dramatic story. But we don't have the story to carry the meaning. We don't have the language to carry the story. I think we have the knowledge, we have enough of it to know that we are in this emergency, but oh, the people up and down the street, our neighbors, we don't seem to get it. We're not really afraid. We're not afraid, and so since we can't be afraid and really know it's an emergency, how can we have the right kind of hope, grit, courage? How can we really be shouting Earthalluja and really believe that the Earth will come to us, intelligent, conscious, strategizing with us, joining with us? We believe that the Earth cultures say, the prophecy, that the Earth will reach out to us, that we can join up. Is it true? We're ready. Somebody give me an Earthalluja.